0: But so you did add kind of topology there. So you're basically working at a lower level than the particular climate situation. Does such a thing as a planet's climate have a topology? Or is this too far away from your kind of mathematical and physics realms?
1: Yeah, no, I mean, you can certainly make some topological, there is some topology involved in what I'm saying is that what you really want are, solutions to a system of partial differential equations, and those have a much richer, more precise quantitative aspect. It has an underlying qualitative thing that is captured by the topology of a situation, but that's, I mean, when people make
0: No, that's a
1: predictions,
0: great summary.
1: they don't want to say things like just, there will continue to be, storms throughout the year. You want amounts, and that is typically not something that you get from topology. It's something that you get from analysis.
0: So I was thinking of what to say, and I was looking at the Wikipedia pages on topologies, and they say, well, mathematically, some places are closer to other places than others, something like this, which
1: Topology is sort of the study of nearness without quantifying the nearness.
0: And that's why you're saying, whoa, I'm not gonna solve this particular kind of quantitative problems of the climate crisis, which we're trying to model using
1: But I can
0: PDA
1: give you
0: pages.
1: of an example of something to do with climate that is topological in nature. And you'll see that, for example, this particular fact I'm going to mention is completely useless when it comes to like predicting
0: A
1: climate.
0: good example of
1: But
0: how useless
1: topology is for this,
0: mathematics.
1: yes. But it's still a very beautiful fact. So at any given point in time, there have to be two diametrically opposite points on Earth where the air pressure and the temperature is the same.
0: Yeah, this stuff always fascinates me that you do find these results when you get into that. Where does that
1: If somebody
0: result
1: wants to
0: come
1: read
0: from?
1: about that is a consequence of what's called the Borsuk-Ulam theorem. Borsuk and Ulam were Polish topologists from the early part of the 20th century.
0: All right, somebody's telling me my audio is a little quiet in the Moo, but thank you very much for that. I see that we're also joined by Ramin Honery. Do you want to say hi, Ramin?
2: Hello. It's nice to talk to Omar, and I was trying to read up on his blog yesterday and today before we started this conversation. So, looking forward to
0: Ah,
2: talking.
0: great. Admittedly, I've been an Embark user for about 14 hours at this point, so I've got some ideas and questions. And I thought you would be interesting. I thought Ramin would be interesting to talk to you, Omar. You guys can have like the high level Emacs discussion in a minute here. Let me just say hi to everyone joining us
1: Yes.
0: in Lambdamu.
1: The
0: So if I at here, so the live conversation happening for this show happens inside the world's longest running historical virtual reality, started by Pavel Curtis, I guess, at Xerox in 1990, in October, I guess, where we are joined by NetSettler being Kent Pittman, whom is here but quiet. I guess he'll just chime in if he needs to. We're joined by Elite Yorix, Gothpenny, Northern Lights. Northern Lights, I only caught like I was having trouble with the stream for your show, Northern Lights, so I could only listen to a minute of it. But it was very, what, how do you describe that genre of music? I don't know. Somebody can listen to the archive. We're joined by MDHughes.tech, game dev of the ages. Lisp Game Jam is on at the moment. We're joined by Schroeder Brontar, our Scheme Data Scientist in residence. Fullsbane being Doug Merritt. Jeremy underscore List, who's also in New Zealand and has finally figured out how the time change works between, I guess, North American Tuesday evening and New Zealand Wednesday lunchtime. Jazzmaz is here, whom is extra relevant to what to the confused things I'm gonna say to Omar in a moment. Screwtape or Screwless being yours truly, we're joined by Slack, Jailamut, who is the proprietor of Paradise Sushi in Lamtmu, the restaurant where we hang out during the show. Ratsu is here as well. Goat has also joined us. Welcome. Welcome, Goat. I think Goat last week suggested that I should finally learn Spanish, which I are you normally speaking in Spanish in Mexico, Omar? Is this in
1: Yes, yes, absolutely. Yeah, I'm a native Mexican. I grew up here in Mexico City. Well, that's partially true. I also grew up partly in Toronto, Canada, which is where I learned English.
0: Yeah, yeah. I was going to make a joke that I partially grew up in Canada as well, which is why my French is so good. But you know, I can't make an excuse for not speaking Spanish. I was going to say, well, you know, half the people I know speak Portuguese, the other half speak Spanish, so I just speak English. But that's really a bit of a cop-out, I guess. Welcome to the guest who has teleported in. And I'm going to guess that the guest might be Charlie Holland, whom we were speaking to last week, who is the
1: I listened to that episode, yes.
0: Yeah. The incremental completing read stuff. And I've formed dreadfully naive opinions about the state of Emacs at the moment. but one comment that we got from Slack was that we need to explain our jargon even at the level of Emacs and Emacs mini buffers and things. All right, everybody's giving me advice and anecdotes about how I could more powerfully learn Spanish. My favorite advice was from a Spanish-speaking Emacs user, and they say, well, you know Emacs, and tons of Spanish-speaking people use Emacs, so I should read Spanish language blogs about learning Emacs. Yeah. And then because I know what Emacs does, I'll be able to kind of back infer some Spanish.
1: But yeah. There's also a Spanish language Emacs channel on Telegram.
0: Yeah. Okay, well, we heard it here. If people can boost the show toot on the Mastodon, because of the way I'm nesting those toots, I can't like reboost the toot myself now that we're actually live. Omar, would you be able to introduce Embark? And then I can say some really ignorant ideas that I had about Embark, or questions I had as well about Embark. What's Embark
1: sure.
0: like?
1: So before I do that, let me just thank Kent Pittman for getting on a Jitsi call with me yesterday and helping me sort of
0: prepare to
1: fine-tune my approach for explaining Embark. So I think the main command in Embark is called Embark Act, and I will tell you what that thing does. So normally in Emacs, the order of the parts of speech is the verb goes first and then the noun. You first run an Emacs command, and then it can prompt you for input, and you can type in some input. And so it goes verb first, then the noun. And what Embark does is it lets you go the other way. If you already can see the noun written somewhere on your screen, you can run Embark on it, and then it will ask you what verb you wanted to go with it. That's what it does. It just flips the order of those two things. And one analogy I like to make is that there are, I don't know, maybe here people only know Lisp, but in non-Lisp programming languages, there's often this dot syntax to call, there's a distinction between procedures or functions on the one hand and methods of objects on the other. And then methods are called with like a syntax that looks like X dot F of Y. And but there are some languages that have what they call uniform function call syntax, which means that for any function f, you're allowed to write it in that way, even if it's not a method of an object. And so Embark is like that. It lets you, instead of saying, first I run the command f, then I get supply the arguments x and y, if I'm looking at the argument x on the screen, I can supply that as the first argument to some command f that I choose, and then get prompted for the second argument Y after that. Mm-hmm. And so the reason this is convenient is that, you know, it saves you typing. If you can see something on the screen, you can pass it as input to a command without having to either retype it or, you know, yank it and then paste it somewhere else.
0: Man, I wish I had listened to this show before I tried to figure out Embark some hours ago. Where are some good starting points for Embark other than your Git README, for example? I guess you have some
1: Emacs.conf. Ken pointed out that the README is perhaps somewhat forbidding as a first. It's written as a reference. It's not really written as a tutorial. So I usually recommend a blog post by Karthik, whose name is, I think, Karthik Chimalgur. His alias is Karthink with an N. And he has a lovely blog post called 15 Ways to Use Embark. And I usually recommend that to people starting out. Protesilaus Stavro has a video on Embark. He starts like showing examples from the very beginning. I also think that, you know, a good idea to have in mind is that, you know, people are familiar with interfaces like this, but using the mouse instead of the keyboard. Embark is like, you know, the contextual menu that you can get by clicking on an object. And I think it's most operating systems, that's with the right mouse button. If you have two buttons on your mouse, you click something with the right button and a menu pops up of things that are relevant to the thing you clicked on. You can think of Embark that way. It really lets you call any Emacs command on anything that you can see, but it also offers suggestions of things that you are likely to want to do. So, you know, if the cursor is on a file name and you call Embark Act, it can tell that that's a file name. And so then it will offer you things like, you know, delete a file, rename a file, which it wouldn't offer if the cursor was on a variable name or something like that. Not that you can't run it. You can call delete file on anything you want. Embark does not restrict your freedom, but it just suggests things that are reasonable to do.
0: Mm-hmm. Let me say thank you very much for that explanation. Then I'm going to tell you what I got as a new user who just tried looking at that README, which...
1: Yes.
0: Maybe you can tell this is why you shouldn't introduce new users to that. And then I'm hoping to get Ramin's opinion a little bit on, or if Ramin has some questions for you after my little summary. So I eventually figured out that what I meant to do is bind Embark Act to a key. And then basically when I issue Embark Act, I get this menu that pops up, which gives me a bunch of single key press kind of shortcuts, which will give me different actions on my apparent target, right?
1: Mm-hmm.
0: Yeah, is that action menu, that's transient, right? This is something that was added to Emacs recently. Did I get that right?
1: No, it's not a transient menu. It's just a buffer with text in it. It doesn't use transient, and you can, it's a normal transient sort of restricts your interaction. You can't easily move away from the transient buffer. And this is just a normal Emacs buffer. It's, think of it more like the help buffer that can pop up.
0: I think you actually say that in the README somewhere, but it just kind of went in one ear and out the other. So what I was thinking, which I guess comes,
1: I'm actually not a fan of transient because I don't like modal interfaces.
0: Well, I was about to make that jab at you, but you're right that it's not transient mode, I guess. This is what I get for reviewing things quickly. So my summary of Embark, based on having looked at it about 14 hours ago, I would say. So kind of, I wanted to say that you kind of introduce actions as a first class concept, whatever I mean when I say that. And then what this help menu that pops up with its convenient key presses that you can kind of scroll through of things you might want to do, it looks at the type of your apparent target, and then it's suggesting actions that might work for that type, right?
1: Yes.
0: Is that?
1: Yes, that's right.
0: Yeah. And one thing that struck me is that, well, I guess when you install Embark, it has a whole bunch of kind of good actions, but you can really write whatever actions you want for Embark, right?
1: That's right, yes. And also, I think one important point of the design is that you can use just normal Emacs commands as actions. So for example, the file actions it offers you, delete file, rename file, those are just the standard Emacs commands by those names. And you don't have to write your function in any particular way to use as an Embark action. You can write a normal Emacs command that prompts the user for inputs in the mini buffer, and that can be used as an action.
0: Yeah, but you want it to be an action, an Embark action. You want to know something about the type of its arguments. Is it getting that from the ELISP definition of the action?
1: You do not need to know the type of the arguments. Embark really just calls functions on strings. That's what it does. The types are only there as a convenience to suggest reasonable things. So what Embark uses the type of a target for is it has an A list mapping types to key maps that have commands that people tend to want to use on those types. But it really just deals in strings. You can run any Emacs command and it'll pretend that you typed the Embark target at the first prompt. So it's not the types are only there to narrow down the suggestions of what to do.
3: The types here are syntactic types that are self-describing, like notice
1: yes.
3: HTTP colon or something like that.
1: Yeah, Embark has a series of functions called target finders that it runs until it finds something to offer the user. And for example, if your cursor is on a URL, there is a URL target finder that'll say, oh, I found a URL here. That also relies on standard Emacs machinery. It uses thing at point, asks for the URL at point. And if there is one, it says there is a URL here. And then there is a key map associated to URLs that has things like browse URL in it. It has I don't know how you pronounce that, EWW, the Emacs web browser.
0: I say ooh. And,
1: yeah, ooh. And download. It has reasonable command. But so the only thing the types are used for is to allow you to associate actions that are appropriate for that type. Embark doesn't really care. It'll let you run any command as an action on anything, even if it doesn't make any sense, which is just like a normal programming language, right? I mean, you can, at least a dynamically typed one in Emacs Lisp, you can call any function on any argument, whether or not it makes sense. And Embark lets you do the same thing.
0: Mm-hmm, mm-hmm. So MD Hughes, who's changed, I guess, their method of speaking in Lambda, is saying MDH input. So is this a mouse right-click thing? Then you can treat your screen as a scum adventure. Or I'm not entirely sure what scum is.
2: Scum is a game engine.
1: Yes. That is a fun idea.
0: Yeah. The other point I was going to make, which I was warned about in your readme. So I've been using Emacs NoX, which has probably impacted my personal experience of starting out with Embark for a moment. Jay Lamutt was just echoing what you said yourself, that readmes being a reference doc is all fine and good, but they should at least please point you to a basic tutorial. I guess we're part of the same cluster of people who are scrambling to figure out what Embark was in the past week before talking to you.
3: Of course. Relying on that would mean that there had to be such a tutorial, which is usually what the
1: yes. The problem is I haven't written one. I point people at there is a section in the README with like other resources that I think might be good as introductions, mm-hmm. and I have Prot's video there, and I have Karthik's blog post there. I've been lazy and have not written sort of tutorial style documentation myself.
0: Mm-hmm. And this is Kent Pittman, who has been chiming in, by the way. Thank you so much for that, Kent. And thank you for redirecting me when I'd been confused about what was being meant by type in how Embark was embarking on this.
3: Omar knew I was going to do this because I asked him about that same question yesterday. So
1: yes, okay. Yeah, the types are reported by the target finders. So, sorry.
0: No. It's interesting for you to run with things. Ramin, if you're around, do you have any thoughts or comments so far?
2: Well, I do have a couple of questions, although it's not, it would be kind of changing the subject. So I could let somebody else talk if they have something else to add first. But if not, yeah, I mean, I wanted to actually go into some of your blog posts here because, well, I mean, the first thing that popped out at me was that you know something about the BQN language, which is an APL variant. And
1: yes, I love Array languages.
2: Yeah. As a mathematician, I suppose you would be into that sort of thing. It's one of those languages that I've been wanting to learn. It's always at the lower end of my list of things to do, but it's a fascinating language. And so I was just wondering, because I don't know much about these APL family languages, does that inform how you think about acting on things that you see on screen? Like, is it something like where you have your operators and then you write your operand on them? Is there like a relationship there that you can see? I was just wondering.
1: I definitely was not thinking about that. I was thinking more about sort of like these normal object-oriented imperative languages that adopted this syntax where you have the object first, then the method, and then any extra parameters. That's exactly, if you look at the temporal order of things, that's exactly what Embark enables. And just natural languages. Some put do verb noun, others do noun verb. I wasn't really thinking about anything to do particularly with the Array languages. And
3: the flavor system did earlier was you said send to an object and then the verb would be sort of the second
1: right.
3: Name.
2: Yes, object oriented dispatch.
1: I had forgotten about that. I think I only had Kloss in my mind at the moment, but yes, I have read about flavors a long time ago.
2: Message passing and also the dispatch like you have in Kloss, where I mean instead of dispatch you have your the object finder it uses types to try and narrow down your range of methods that you could use on a particular target. So yeah, I guess that's very object oriented. Okay,
1: yeah.
2: That's all I had so far.
1: I
3: don't say that it for CLOS, it's technically not really like it's really more generic function oriented than object oriented in some ways is maybe a better way to describe it because
1: you
3: have a dispatch table that is not. It sort of accidentally, in order to be well-defined, has to prefer earlier arguments over later arguments, but it's intended to be like an n-dimensional matrix over whichever arguments are type-constrained, and you go and you look and you find the thing at that particular matrix so that if you have generic arithmetic on, say, a fixed num and a float, it looks in a two-dimensional table and says, okay, let's go in the fixed num row and the float column or something, and oh, here's the method for it. So it's not really intending to be an ordered thing or even just like a single dispatch thing, but as a practical implementation matter, it almost always is at the low level. And so people end up thinking about it that way.
0: Can I take this opportunity to say something which is probably both tremendously historically misinformed and also tremendously modernly misinformed? That was something I really got last week when I was talking to Ihor about org mode, was that all of my I just assume Emacs works exactly like I remember figuring it out 10 years ago, and modern Emacs turns out to have been evolving for the past 10 years, for example.
2: Well, it's changed a lot,
0: Yeah. Even attending EmacsConf, I didn't really figure that out. No, the thought that I just had a little bit, and this was advised by, I think, 3 weeks ago, Kent giving that video demo of going to ITS, where I guess you're in DDT. This is what Slack is talking about. ITS is the historic MIT mainframe computer, the incompatible time sharing system, which I guess was related to the Stanford compatible time sharing system, stuff like that. So this was the mainframe your computer connected to. And then you're in DDT, which is kind of the initial shell or whatever you get into when you first connect to IETS. And then in DDT, you start Tico, and Tico is kind of your editor. And you can write Tico macros, which kind of do a sequence of actions you could do by hand in Tico, but they all happen at once, and you can kind of start to build very specific and advanced sort of actions, I guess.
3: And to tie things together here, the Tico language, especially since Omar's seen it now, looks a lot like APL. So
1: yes,
3: there's some link that I just wanted to link up there. Now go ahead.
0: A bunch of single key presses with a super key, like a meta key, for example, or if you will, an embark act key, after which the ensuing characters have special meanings, right? And then in Tico, you launch Emacs, where Emacs started out as a collection of kind of consistently popular choices of Tico macros, where I would loosely line up Tico macros with actions here. Do you see that I'm kind of trying to suggest that embark mode, I guess nowadays we boot up our Linux computer or whatever, we start Emacs, and then in Emacs we install embark, and inside our embark environment, we have a sort of popular choice of initial actions in embark that we then customize. Do you see a certain parallel here? Starting Tico, loading Emacs,
1: yeah.
0: Popular choice of Emacs actions, and now we start Emacs, we start embark. We have a popular choice of embark actions.
1: I guess that's reasonable. And a similarity it shares is that you know, in both cases, you don't really need it, right? Anything you could do in Emacs, you could have done in Tico, but it's more convenient to do it in Emacs. Mm-hmm. I think Embark Act at least has that same feature. What it does is it runs Emacs commands for you, but you could have always run the same command in the old-fashioned way. Yeah.
0: Well, what I was thinking was that because Embark isn't the only thing happening in this space of, how do you describe what embark, I guess you've already done it, but could you try it again for me? What kind of thing is it that people are trying to get from embark, or people are trying to get from the new transient mode stuff? I always feel like they're trying to install a different, it's like a different terminal into Emacs. What are we changing about the expectation of interacting with Emacs here, with modes in the kind of family of modes that Embark is a part of?
1: Right. I'm not sure I see a lot of family resemblance between, okay, say, Embark and
0: so.
1: Transient.
0: I shouldn't be accused.
1: But they're both, I think that they're, so what Embark gives you is, it's convenience at several levels. So for one thing, if you already have the input that you want to send to a command somewhere on the screen, you can just send it to the command. You don't have to copy it. You don't have to retype it. That's convenient. A second convenience it offers is that, you know, it can tell what type of thing the text you want to act on is. And if it's configured to do so, it can show you a list of commands that people usually run with that kind of input, and that saves you. It gives you sort of a very uncluttered key binding space for those actions, right? You would not give the, for example, I don't know, delete file. You would not bind it globally to the letter D because you want to use the letter D to type the letter D. But after Embark Act, it can be bound simply to D, right? So it just, and that is exclusively for file actions. So most of the actions pre-configured with Embark have single letter key bindings, which is only made possible because they're scoped to just actions for a particular kind of thing. So that again is just about convenience. And transient, I feel, is also about convenience, but it's a different issue. It's transient saves you from like memorizing all of the little bells and whistles you can put on a command. Traditionally, Emacs has the prefix argument, and you type control U, and that will modify what a command does in a certain way. Transient is sort of a whole host of different control U's, each with their own special meaning, that you don't have to memorize because they're described on the screen, right? So if you run a transient, a lot of the options will just modify whatever command you run next by passing it options. And then when you actually select a command, it gets all those modifiers applied to it. So it's like, it's a way of having a ton of different meanings for a ton of different prefix arguments, each with its own special meaning, in a way where you don't have to memorize ahead of time what they do, because there's text on the transient buffer that just tells you what the options will do. So that's not the only thing you can use transient for, but that's a thing it does. It gives you sort of as many prefix arguments you want in self-describing way, instead of just having control U and having to memorize what it does.
0: Northern Lights earlier was just saying kind of the problem with writing one tutorial for Embark is that there are like 15 different good things that you can do in the Embark space, which I think speaks to the possibility to be at cross purposes. Let me just read what Charlie Holland has written here without me having written it first. Charlie is saying, I'm wondering about opportunities to bridge thing at point types to Embark. This makes me think more about type providers and how Embark and thing at point can be a consumer of those provided types. I guess I'm looking for some central way to define the type of things that show up in Emacs and whether these can play nicely with Embark or thing at point. Maybe a more direct question would be if Omar has thought about this or if there's a bridge to be built between Embark's target finders and thing at point provider
1: aid. Definitely those. I hope I don't upset people by what I'm about to say. Those should actually be the same thing. I would have just used thing at point if I had found it usable for this purpose. I found a couple of bugs. For example, thing at point file is just not as good as FFAP, find file at point. Find file at point is better at guessing when a piece of text in a buffer really represents a file name than thing at point file is. And they don't report the same bounds for the piece of text that corresponds to the file either. And so for example, I would have used thing at point file for the file target type, except it at the time there were some problems with it and FFAP seemed better. I do use thing at point for some of the target finders in Embark. And ideally, if it worked exactly the way I wanted to, I would have just used it for all of them. And there wouldn't be, I would have just used thing at point as the notion for Embark targets in regular buffers. As it is, I think that thing at point has improved in the last 2 or 3 years. And I could work to you to make Embark use it for more of its types. I haven't done that yet, but now, you know, thing at point now generally provides bounds for all of them, and I think it works better than it did when I tried it. Or maybe I understand it better now, but I don't want to upset anybody. I think I couldn't make it work for what I wanted to, but yes, it's conceptually the same thing, and I should have been able to just use thing at point.
3: Well, this is a way
0: please, Kent.
3: The Lisp community sort of deviates from the Scheme community on some things like this. I mean, to some extent, Scheme community just wants to provide separate libraries and not be involved in it at all, I suppose. But there's a long tradition of, you know, like, for example, with the difference between memq and member or something like that.
1: Yeah.
3: Of just saying, hey, you know, nice idea, but I needed this, like, additional functionality or something like that. Just think of just writing a wrapper with a slightly different name and then trying to contribute it back to the library and sort of get them to maintain it and then maybe The other one could just die of old age or something as people moved over. It was really legitimately better that the sort of staged introduction of replacements rather than incompatibility or fighting, but instead just sort of morphing things would be so much better if, for example, even all the recent changes in Emacs were done in a way like that, so that things didn't just break instantly like they do. It makes things hard to maintain anyway. But in this particular case, you should be outsourcing that, I think, maybe. I don't know.
0: Just something on that point, Kent. I was just reminded of part of the discussion with Ihor about org mode last week. You could see he was showing us briefly on his screen that he's been getting a bunch of emails from RMS asking him to upstream bits of org mode into Emacs, whereas Ihor is very, very insistent that org mode not break. So I guess he tries to do head-only development. He wants there to be lots and lots of development happening, but the development happening basically can't break other people's bits of org mode development happening. And that's the kind of development style. And to some extent, I think Embark also reflects this in that, you know, I can, like you said, basically anything can be an Embark action. And so Embark, a kind of good choice of Embark actions is resilient like this, right? Do you agree with me that Embark has this kind of resiliency?
1: I don't think I understand the point. What resilience under what kind of change? Or I'm sorry, well, I don't get the question.
3: The thing that I think that is being said, and I think it's a really good point, is that one of the barriers to doing that kind of saying, like, well, I'll contribute this to the Emacs sources, then you're just putting it at risk unless there's an underlying commitment to stability. Like, it needs to be not just a part of the process that they take it over, but that the reason why they take it over is because it is a path to stability. And if they just take it over and they don't commit to that, then they're just asking to have more control over breaking you again, which I suspect is the story that we were hearing.
0: I'm going to say that that's what I was meaning.
1: Yeah, I see. Well, I think it's a situation that has not come up for Embark. It's certainly, I don't think anybody wants it in Emacs or but so one thing, so for example, I could have contributed to Emacs to fix some issues with ThingAtPoint that I found, for example. And I didn't do that, but it's, I don't know, part of what I like about Emacs is that you can always fix things on your end. Like when I find a bug, I just put a workaround in my configuration and report the bug, and then I don't really care if they fix it or not. It's already fixed for me. I'll sometimes like take a look later to see if it was finally fixed and then remove my workaround. But I don't know, one of the great things about Emacs is that you don't depend on anybody else. You can do whatever you want in your own Emacs. And I don't know, maybe that attitude is what led me to not cooperate with ThingAtPoint. Let me just add something to what I said before about it. I said things from memory and then got them wrong. The problem with file targets was that, find file at points finds more of them, but it doesn't have, or it didn't have, at least when I wrote Embark initially, a way to report bounds. So I use the bounds reported by ThingAtPoint, and it doesn't always agree with FFAP that there is a file at point. So that was slightly awkward. And also, I should mention that Embark does provide a macro to define an Embark target for a ThingAtPoint type, and Embark currently uses this for defuns, which don't mean what they mean in Lisp. In Emacs, a defund is a top-level expression for sentences and for paragraphs. For those, we just use ThingAtPoint without any change at all.
0: Mm-hmm. We've just been joined by Sasha C. in Lambdemo as well. So hi, Sasha. And we're looking forward to any questions or comments you have for Omar. Just on the topic of, like, you're talking about Embark's relationship to Emacs. So could you just reiterate that Embark is not a minor mode and your kind of decision in that space? Do you think about that in particular?
1: Oh, I mean, there's no state it needs to carry. It's I mean, so far we've only been talking about Embark Act, and maybe we should talk about a couple of the other commands. But at any rate, Embark is just a bunch of commands. Embark Act is a thing that lets you call Emacs commands with an unusual byte.

0: and
1: embark. Oh, yeah. Mm-hmm. Oh, I have a spiel about that.
0: Yeah, I would love to hear that. And I wanted to start that little conversation by just saying, first of all, that hyperbole is actually a minor mode. And I think, you know, I wish I could have got Bob Weiner's opinion on this before I talked to you, but because you know he always explains his own product best. But anyway, I would say his is more hyperbole is more toward offering, and not so much like this higher level function that Embark is. Hyperbole is really more about it gives you a lot of features, for example, for creating links in your documents, and I think the idea is he really wants you to be able to think about, oh, this should be hyperlinked now, and there should be no friction between, okay, I want to put the hyperlink to that there, and then right, and so that's kind of where the focus is. But it, you know, in the service of that goal, it does have a lot of the same functionality that Embark does, and so I kind of just want to start a conversation there.
1: Yeah, I agree with everything you said, and so I'll give. I think the point you made about the intent of hyperbole is very important, but I will completely ignore intent of both packages, and I'll sort of just compare them as to what they actually let you do. And hyperbole is a large package with lots of functionality. When I'm comparing it with Embark, I'm specifically talking about hyperbole's action key. And to a lesser extent, the assist key. So hyperbole has these two keys, action and assist, which the action key is supposed to do something useful wherever you try to use it. And in a sense, that is similar to Embark Act, in that Embark Act, you can try it anywhere, and if it finds a target of a type it recognizes, it will offer you some actions. And even if it doesn't, you can run any next command you want. The hyperbole action key is in principle, you could make these two packages, they're both highly configurable. You could make them do exactly the same thing. Their default configuration is pretty different. It stresses different things. So I would, from my point of view, the hyperbole action key tries to always do something useful wherever you try it. And if there's nothing else to do and you're at the end of the line, it'll scroll the buffer, it'll scroll the window for you. It always tries to do something. It recognizes things to act upon. Some of these things it recognizes are in common with Embark, like, you know, file names or variables, or there are some things that are just standard in Emacs and more widely in computing. But Embark focuses on types for which Emacs already comes with several commands that are useful for that type. So Embark is focused on types where it can offer you a bunch of actions. And hyperbole doesn't have this restriction. It's okay for hyperbole if there's only one reasonable action. And then that single reasonable action is what the action key does. And also hyperbole, Bob Weiner has invented nice syntaxes that don't come with Emacs that hyperbole recognizes and that just plain Emacs doesn't do anything with. So, and Embark's default configuration does not do that. It does not invent any syntax. It only recognizes things that Emacs already knows something to, already recognizes in some way. It'll recognize, for example, org mode links, because org mode comes with Emacs. The default configuration for Embark does not invent any new syntax, and hyperbole does invent quite a bit of syntax. It's nice syntax, but it's something that, you know, comes with hyperbole. It doesn't sort of already naturally occur in Emacs. I think that's the difference between the default configurations, but that's just the default configuration. You could make these packages do what the other one does. And Embark in particular has a command called Embark DWIM, do what I mean, for each type there is an action that's called the default action for that type. And Embark do what I mean will just run the default action on the first target that it finds. That command is actually

0: pretty similar to Hyperbole's action key. And out of the box, in several locations, they would do the same thing. And you could configure Embark so that it does, so that Embark does exactly what the Hyperbole action key does, and vice versa. You could configure Hyperbole so that its action key does exactly the same thing that Embark do what I mean would do.
1: That's right. And just a note on syntax, because it's a minor mode, it does automatically detect your buffer. And so if you're in org mode or markdown, it will automatically detect and modify its own behavior so that it can recognize the syntax of the links in those files. But yeah, otherwise, it does. And I think this goes back to the thing I was saying about Hyperbole's intent at authoring. It does have its own system of it has like the K outline system, and it has the Rolodex function, which is kind of like I don't know, do an occur mode search over all of my outlines and that kind of thing. Right. I guess it's a little bit like the org dispatcher, or what is it called, the agenda thing, the org agenda. And it will automatically adapt itself. So if you are using org mode, you don't have to use any of Hyperbole's syntax. But yeah, like I was saying, it does have all of those features built in. And I think it was because it was trying to be originally a kind of a one-stop shop for all of your personal information management. And I should add, I think it was inspired by the fact that, Bob was inspired anyway by Douglas Engelbart, whom he worked with at Motorola early on in his career. And so, I don't know if you remember the mother of all demos, it was kind of capturing some of those amazing things that Douglas Engelbart was doing during that demo into Emacs. And I think that was, Hyperbole definitely took a lot of inspiration from that as well.
2: It's been a long time since I looked at those demos, please. But it seems like, wasn't it very gopher-like, just to bring in a lot of...
1: He had his own network protocol. He had his own, actual, thinking about the OSI model. He actually had the first four or five layers of the OSI model. He had developed his own technology at each layer. And a lot of that ended up at Xerox PARC. Or I don't know, they probably redeveloped their own. I don't know how much of Engelbart's original research they were actually able to use at the Palo Alto Research Center, and that famously became the Macintosh when Steve Jobs took it through. But yeah, it was all he had network protocols, and it was all real time. You could have multiple people using their own mouse cursor on the same screen, for example, over a network, and yeah, it was pretty amazing.
3: If I can just...
0: I should rewatch that video.
3: Go over some of the kind of... There have been several shadow conversations that have been unfolding inside LambdaMoo. And one of them was mainly between mdhughes.tech and Kent Pittman about Scheme's focus on not introducing redundant surfies, which I guess are kind of like Scheme libraries.
1: Yeah, they're partway between libraries and extensions to the language. They have a whole library of things that you could add on to Scheme to make it better, but they don't want to have redundant features. They really want you to kind of have a mathematical idea that you kind of stick to. And it's like, oh, we don't
3: Ramin is the author of Schemax, for context. So.
0: Right. Yes, I do know that.
2: And we really, it's good we have you here, Ramin, to sort of hold up the Scheme end of things. Because I don't really disrespect Scheme. I think it's got a lot of really good stuff. But when I think about the debate between the two things, I think about the old saying that there's two kinds of people in the world, people who think there's two kinds of people and people who don't.
1: Right.
2: And the Scheme community is very much about the idea of, no, there's just one kind of person, and that just gets to be really frustrating to me after a while. The whole all commonless design, we could have maybe a whole show on this or something, is really about pluralism and about co-resident agreement. There's a whole lot of people in there making really, really strong efforts to understand that their way of looking at the world is not the same as other people's way of looking at the world.
3: If I can grab that for a quick segue.

0: It's just
1: What
0: that,
1: am I saying?
0: the scheme space is just, it's just this very narrow way of looking at things, but it's a fascinating way of looking at things. And I think I like exploring all the different ways you can express everything in the world in this one very narrow way. That I think is worth devoting your time to.
2: Yeah,
1: MD Hughes was
2: definitely.
1: just clarifying. People were asking us to say explain more of our jargon. SRFI is Scheme Request for Implementation. Doug Merritt was also
0: Right.
1: asking if anyone's read Artium's new draft of SRFI 273. But I just wanted to jump over to the kind of Charlie Holland, Sasha skein of conversation that was happening briefly. And so if we go all the way back for a little bit, Sasha was saying, what was Sasha saying here? People were talking about how Emacs customization. Jay LaMutt was saying, that's what I like about Emacs. Everything can be redefined by the user. Harry Larry was saying, that's the problem with everyone having their own Emacs. They're all different. And that's what I was trying to
3: It's not a
1: tie
3: problem.
1: to. Emacs was actually a unification of TECO macros. Charlie Holland was saying, I like the point about the default behavior of embark versus hyperbole, not my phrase, but I've heard of hyperbole being a double click and embark being a left click approach.
3: So this left and right thing is that I'm confused by that. Is there an operating system where the contextual menu is on the left click?
1: Yes. Kent, can you describe mouse usages on Lisp machines off the top of your head or cuff?
2: Well, the one thing I can say is that, I mean, I don't know if it was a Lisp machine thing, but certainly as the mouse was arising, and I think on some operating systems, maybe X Windows or something like that, I don't really remember the specifics, but there are the people that do this kind of thing a lot. They talk in terms of the primary mouse button and secondary, or they number the buttons 1, 2, 3, and then the mapping to left, middle, right, or something is intended to be something that can be backwards for somebody who's left-handed or just prefers to
3: Oh, I
2: have it
3: see.
2: another way or something like that. So I don't, the thing is that, it's a dominant aspect that most people are right-handed and most people do use the left mouse button, and so it ends up being that that's the way it's described. But there are some systems in which that's a sort of layered variable that you can peel back from and define things differently.
1: And then we could say that
2: Unfortunately, it
1: double
2: makes
1: clicking is kind of a quaternary mouse button. So I guess what that point was meaning was that embark is something good for your primary mouse button. Might have been what people were saying. I'm just going to keep reading Sasha for a moment, talking to Charlie. She was saying, I also like how embark lets me slide around to different types that are at the same point. Like sometimes I
3: Oh
1: want to act
3: yeah,
1: on a link
3: that's
1: or
3: something I
1: the
3: haven't
1: thing
3: mentioned.
1: as a video or is a blog that's something
3: Yes.
1: like this. Do you want to jump on that, Omar?
3: Yeah, sure. I can just explain what Sacha means. It's so there can be multiple targets that overlap. A target is just, a piece of text found in the buffer, and there can be multiple overlapping targets, and then Embark will show you the first one, and then list in gray the names, the types of the other ones, and you can cycle to the other targets. And so, for example, like if you have the name of a package that you have installed, that thing represents a library that you have installed, and also the concept of the package you could install. And there are library actions and there are package actions, and it also represents just the file containing it. So it's also a file target. And you can select as what kind of object you want to act on it.
1: And it's very convenient, as they say. I'll just finish adding. Charlie Holland was saying, people say they're intimidated by your README because of the wide applicability, and yet people who use Embark like Embark's wide applicability and consistency.
3: Yes.
1: So you're kind of in a pickle there, sort of.
3: Yeah.
1: Anyway, we've got just about 2 minutes left, so if I can just thank Omar for being here of Emacs
3: No,
1: Embark
3: thank
1: and
3: you.
1: Pittman
3: Yeah.
1: of Lisp and everywhere else, Ramin Honery, and also Charlie Holland and mdhughes.tech, and Sasha C. and Doug Merritt, and everybody else joining us in Lambdamu Live and Slack and everybody else I failed to mention earlier. Sasha's thanking you and I guess everyone for this. Omar, Retsu as well. Let me just thank everyone in Lambdamu at the moment. Here. Sasha C., Charlie Holland, Harry Larry, Radfish, Netsettler, Alethe, Oryx, Gothpenny, Northern Lights, MD Hughes.tech, whom everybody should check out for Lisp Game Jam. Schroeder, Brontarch, Foolsbane, Jeremy _ List, Jazmaz of SDF's Vintage Computalk, Goat, Slack, Jayla Mutt, and Ratsu. MD Hughes has also been saying there's a bunch of Mac tradition stuff

0: These are the last 3 minutes. This is the end. Every footstep has led to this place. Every ticking clock, heartbeat, and breath has been counting down to this moment.
1: 156, 157, 159, 159, 159, 159, 159, 159, 159, 159, 159, 159, 159, 159, 159, 159, 159, 159, 159, 159, 159, 159, 159, 159, 159, 159, 159, 159, 159, 159, 159, 159, 159, 159, 159, 159, 159, 159, 159, 159, 159, 159, 159, 159, 159, 159, 159, 159, 159, 159, 159, 159, 159, 159, 159, 159, 159, 159, 159, 159, 159, 159, 159, 159, 159, 159, 159, 159, 159, 159, 159, 159, 159, 159, 159, 159, 159, 159, 159, 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159, 159, 159, 159, 159, 159, 159,
0: depths of the present now stretch back to mark the past. This is where the road leads to. This is history's grave.
1: 111 112 111 113 111 114 111 111 111 111 111 111 111 111 111 111 111 111 111 111 111 111 111 111 111 111 111 111 111 111 111 111 111 111 111 111 111 111 111 111 111 111 111 111 111 111 111 111 111 111 111 111 111 111 111 111 111 111 111 111 111 111 111 111 111 111 111 111 111 111 111 111 111 111 111 111 111 111 111 111 111 111 111 111 111 111 111 111 111 111 111 111 111 111 111 111 111 111 111 111 111 111 111 111 111 111 111 111 111 111 111 111 111 111 111 111 111 111 111 111 111 111 111 111 111 111 111 111 111 111 111 111 111 111 111 111 111 111 111 111 111 111 111 111 111 111 111 111 111 111 111 111 111 111 111 111 111 111 111 111 111 111 111 111 111 111 111 111 111 111 111 111 111 111 111 111 111 111 111 111 111 111 111 111 111 111 111 111 111 84, 83, 82, 81, 80, 79, 78, 77, 76, 75, 74, 73, 72, 71, 70, 69, 68, 67, 66, 65, 64, 63, 62, 61, 60, 59, 58, 57, 56, 55, 54, 53,
0: 54, shake your fist against oblivion. Care. Don't care. It matters. It doesn't matter. It's up to you. Our memories were the props that supported history. The stars are out, literally, and

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0: From NPR News, this is All Things Considered. I'm Audie Cornish.
1: And I'm Melissa Block. Facebook and other social networks have transformed the way we interact online, but using computers to share information and meet friends predates the 21st century. From New Hampshire Public Radio, Todd Bookman reports on one of the first social networks, a network that people still use.
2: Before Facebook, before MySpace, even before Al Gore, there was an internet. The 1980s internet, when users still connected through phone lines and communicated through simple lines of text. It may sound outdated, but today, that version of the internet is still very much alive.
3: How do you pronounce your name?
4: I always type it, so there's never really any need to pronounce it, but I guess Bullywiff, that's how you might say it.
2: Bullywiff is this guy's handle, his screen name. Offline, he's Pat McNamee King, a 23-year-old college student in Concord, New Hampshire.
3: So we're near your parents' basement?
4: Yeah, I'm connected to the internet through an Ethernet cable I pulled down through the ceiling. There's a big piece of exposed communication stuff, bunch of telephone cable wires. It's dark in here. Just storage, bunch of stuff.
2: Perched over a small laptop, Pat/Bullywiff logs into an online community called SDF. It's sort of like Facebook, Gmail, and a gaming site all rolled into one. But there aren't videos or pictures or even ads on the screen.
4: This is a lot more elegant, I think. This is just text. There's no mouse. It's just all in a command line. Using a mouse and having windows and dragging stuff around it's distracting.
2: This is the internet for people that actually understand how the internet works. Instead of websites, users are accessing a shared operating system. They can chat, email, and post within the system, but only by typing in commands. SDF has been around since 1987 and currently has about 30,000 members. But at one time, this type of computing was the internet.
5: They were extremely popular. They were like the alternative to AOL and CompuServe back in the early days. But nowadays, they're, you know, very, very obscure.
2: Rob Fleischman is a computer scientist and internet expert. He says that at one time, porn and pirated materials were commonly shared on these systems.
5: These little areas of the internet that are not particularly popular are great places for nefarious characters.
2: Most of that business has migrated onto the mainstream web, along with all the legal activities, too. SDF is now really just a hangout for computer hobbyists. Back in the 80s, when users still had to use landline telephones to connect, they would usually only communicate with other computers that had a local number. Nobody wanted to pay long-distance charges. And because other users were in your area code, it was common for them to get together in person. Online friends actually became real friends. Today, users from around the globe are on SDF, but they still do occasionally meet up in person.
4: I think that would be really cool. I haven't come across anyone in Concord, New Hampshire. If I did, I'd love to meet up with them.
2: For now, Pat McNamee King is satisfied just surfing around on SDF. Rob Fleischman told me that this type of computing will never totally fade away. There will always be users that are willing to trade the bells and whistles of a website for the hard elegance of code. But because SDF requires some serious computer know-how, it will likely stay limited to the internet's basement. For NPR News, I'm Todd Bookman in Concord, New Hampshire.

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1: そろそろこの番組は、違います。This is Publius inviting you to try something new, a long-form spoken word program.
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0: tune in every Thursday, Friday, and Saturday at 2000 hours, a.k.a. 8 p.m., Universal Time Coordinated, same thing as Greenwich Mean Time, for The Sound Show, where we do genre mix, discussion, interviews, and avant-garde guitar. Only a few more seconds. You can take it.
1: Hello, this is Tobe coming to you live from a location approximately 1 kilometer to the south of the most heavy fighting in this conflict to date. You would know what this is all about if you would just tune into the Dubious Goals Committee every day at 1930 UTC. 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

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Stoke Sauce, life's beverage. Tune in at 0100 hours UTC on a Tuesday. It's where you'll find it. It's where the secret recipe lies. You will find what I like to call jangle pop or space junk. 0100 hours UTC on a Tuesday. See you there. Bye-bye.

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1: 大红袍 Oh, today no 大红袍, sorry. 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
0: This is Stug, your glorious leader. 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

0: Haha, gotcha. It's not 1900 UTC, at least not yet. But you can listen to DJ Marcus, that's me, and News to Me every weekday at 1900 UTC, where we cover
1: world
0: and you
1: news.
0: also
1: Get the
0: get
1: news
0: to.
1: over with. I want to hear the
0: That's right.
1: music.
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Hey, my chatties, my uncles here. 2300 hours on the Saturday, man. Y'all gotta be tuning in to this Banana Republic and all. They got some special vibes there, hanging out down by the Blue Lagoon and all, trying to catch a shed, trying to catch a cherry. One never knows what you're gonna get on a Saturday night. But one thing for sure, you're gonna get some mean tunes.

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0: This is Science Report. Today, vibroacoustics. Vibration. It can annoy or calm. Sound. It can foster serenity or destroy concentration. Put them together and you get the science of vibroacoustics. Just how the mixture of sound and vibration affects human beings is of critical importance, among other things, to our space program. Generally speaking, lower frequencies produce vibration, which is felt. Higher frequencies are more often transmitted as sound, which is heard. The combined effects of vibration and sound aren't simply added together. Often the two interact, producing an enhanced effect. Just how this enhanced effect influences human beings is the study of vibroacoustics. Dr. Kelly Wilshire, who works at NASA's Langley Research Center, elaborates.
1: Each particular person has their own limits or tolerance to noise and sound. Some people are very much annoyed or bothered by particular types of sounds, characteristics of sounds that wouldn't bother other people. So it's a very individualistic phenomenon.
0: Uncovering what parameters govern human response to a given condition of noise and vibration is the goal of vibroacousticians. Human psychology is a critical aspect of vibroacoustic research. It's also highly variable. Unbearable noise to an adult might be soothing music to a teenager. The immediate goal of this science is improved performance of astronauts. According to Dr. Wilshire, the focus of current work is to establish acceptable levels of noise and vibration for humans in outer space. But, she says, spin-offs from this space-oriented research will benefit us all. Science Report, a feature of the American Institute of Physics.
2: Music for nitrogen narcosis. Modular explorations into folding ambient space. Wednesdays at 6

0: This is the Gordon Bodrog. From the S to the D to the F, I am the original SDF gangster. I'm a demigod cyber cheddar. And I like to go online. I'm a demigod cyber cheddar. I'm online all the time. When I go into the room, everybody lives. Cause I'm a demigod cyber cheddar. And I never aim to please. When I ask you for your wares, I say it like wares. Cause I'm a demigod cyber cheddar. And I keeps asking for the wares. When I post on your news group, I end in the flames. Cause I'm a demigod cyber cheddar. And claim a claim to the flames. I'm a demigod cyber cheddar. And I like to go online. I'm a demigod cyber cheddar. I'm a online all the time. I'm a demigod. I'm a demigod. I'm a demigod. I'm a demigod. I'm a dem. I'm a dem. I'm a demigod cyber cheddar. And I hope you like my plan.
1: Science Report presents Piano Tuning and Micro Worlds. Sound as though that piano is in tune? Well, it probably is, according to 20th century standards. The tuning of each key is equidistant in terms of tone from the key before and after. But during the 18th century, pianos were tuned differently. Dr. Owen Jorgensen of Michigan State University's School of Music tells how past pianists would feel about today's tuning methods.
2: It's very possible that the musicians would have considered the piano to be out of tune. Or at least crudely tuned, maybe not totally or entirely out of tune or anything to that extent, but certainly not refined to the degree that they were used to.
1: Today's tuning is called equal temperament. Two centuries ago, not all keys on a piano were the same tone from octave to octave. This gave chords from harpsichords and pianos a different tone. Some of the world's great composers, in fact, wrote with that kind of tone in view. Today, most musicians hardly realize that these instruments can have a different form of tuning.
2: In today's music world, there are very few musicians who are aware that the tuning of the 18th century was different. And mostly the people that are beginning to become aware of this are harpsichordists and some early 40 pianists.
1: Old world tuning is termed well-tempered. Today's tuning style, called equal temperament, evolved to fit the tone and color of more modern 19th and 20th century music. But if more contemporary music sounds harsh in old-style tuning, how does early music sound on today's pianos? Answers Dr. Jorgensen.
2: Music that was written for the old tuning and played in the modern temperament, called equal temperament, just simply lacks color. And the reason is that all of the tones are spaced exactly equally apart from each other. That would be very similar to looking at a painting reproduced in black and white.
1: Peering into minuscule worlds has always been an ambition of scientists. The first optical microscopes enabled researchers to see microorganisms. Today, technology has developed so that we are able to get a glimpse of molecules, and possibly in time to come, the very atoms of which molecules are made. The instrument that accomplishes this feat is called the transmission electron microscope, and physicist Murray Gibson of AT&T Bell Labs explains the basis for its capabilities.
3: A transmission electron microscope relies on very high energy electrons, which have sufficient energy to penetrate through a very thin sample of material and form an image which is very much like the image formed by an ordinary optical microscope.
1: Resolution is the key factor in viewing smaller worlds. Basically, no energy can delineate something smaller than its own wavelength. The smaller the wavelength, the higher the ability to distinguish smaller features. The illumination behind the transmission electron microscope comes from electrons. Dr. Gibson sums up the relation of resolution and wavelength.
3: Well, the advantage to electron microscopes as far as resolution is concerned is the wavelength. The ultimate resolution of any optical instrument, be it electron optics or x-rays or light, a familiar light microscope, is given by the wavelength of the radiation that is used to form the image.
1: A transmission electron microscope is able to magnify objects millions of times. On this scale, a baseball would appear as large as the Earth. Yet improvements for this hardware, which can already see large molecules, are in the offing. brighter electron sources will help. So will better optical systems that take over where the electron beam leaves off. Yet one more benefit will come from a vibration-free environment, explains Dr. Gibson.
3: When you take a picture of a material, if there's any vibration, that vibration will blur the image and make it useless. And at the moment, we're at the level that motions that correspond to speeds of only 1 foot per century are sufficient to blur the pictures that we're taking.
1: This has been Science Report, presented by the American Institute of Physics. Scientists exploring the universe we live in, researching today for the world of tomorrow.
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6: 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On a Saturday, we will be talking to people on the airwaves, just like in the old days on the Robben Island. 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

0: Good evening, this is your host, Lee. Welcome to Audio Theater, for December 10th, 2021. This evening, on Audio Theater, we present an adventure for play, from the old-time radio series, The Challenge of the Yukon. Tonight's show's titles will be, Flaming Valley, The Haunted Mine, The Black Cat, and Alias, Al Gibson. The show's original air dates were, February 10th, 13th, 15th, and 17th, 1950, respectively. Sergeant Preston, and his wonder dog, King, take us on these adventures in the new Northwest Territories, momentarily. Enjoy this evening's presentation.
1: Now, as gunshots echo across the windswept, snow-covered reaches of the wild Northwest, Quaker Puff Wheat and Quaker Puff Rice, the breakfast cereal shot from gun, present the Challenge of the Yukon. It's Yukon King, swiftest and strongest lead dog of the Northwest, blazing the trail for Sergeant Preston of the Northwest Mounted Police in his relentless pursuit of lawbreakers.
2: One King, one Husky.
1: Gold discovered in the Yukon. A stampede to the Klondike in the wild race for riches. Back to the days of the gold rush. With Quaker Puff Wheat and Quaker Puff Rice bringing you the adventures of Sergeant Preston and his wonder dog, Yukon King, as they meet the Challenge of the Yukon. Have you heard the news?
3: About the sensational new cutout models to build Sergeant Preston's famous Yukon Trail in your home?
1: They're different models, large, easier to build.
3: Hear the details in a few minutes.
1: Don't miss this thrilling offer made by delicious, nourishing Quaker Puff Rice and Quaker Puff Wheat. Shot from guns.

0: Pat Nelson was a dangerous outlaw, the leader of a criminal ring which operated throughout the Yukon Territory. After escaping from jail at Whitehorse, he had headed north along the Yukon Trail, counting on the help of various members of his gang to elude capture by Sergeant Preston. Several days after the jailbreak, Nelson arrived at a lumber camp located on Roaring Creek.
1: Ho there! Ho! Ho there!
0: He walked up to the headquarters tent and spoke to the young timekeeper, Eric Douglas, who was seated inside.
2: Is it warming around there?
3: He's over at the bunkhouse. Looking for work?
2: I might be.
3: Afraid you're out of luck. He just turned down a man this morning.
2: He won't turn me down. You go tell him a friend of his is here.
3: Okay.
0: Eric Douglas left the tent and returned a few moments later with the foreman, a big, raw-boned French-Canadian named Pierre Marlette.
2: Howdy, Marlette.
4: Oh, it is you, eh? Douglas, my friend and me, we wish to talk private. You clear out.
3: Sure.
4: Come on, Nelson. We go inside the tent and sit down.
2: Yes, sure.
4: Now, suppose you tell me why you come here. You have a job for me to do?
2: I want you to hide me here at the camp for a few days.
4: Hide you? You mean the law is after you?
2: Yeah, yeah. They had me in jail down at Whitehorse. I busted out, but a man named Sergeant Preston is on my trail.
4: Sergeant Preston?
2: That's right.
4: Man, no, but what if he come here to the camp and look for you?
2: That'll suit me just fine. I've got a plan all figured out for taking care of that red coat permanently.
4: Oh, what is your plan?
2: Well, it's simple. Here's what we'll do. When Preston shows up...
0: Briefly, Bat Nelson explained his plan for getting rid of Sergeant Preston. When he was through, Pierre's leathery face broke into an evil grin.
4: Nelson, the devil himself could not outsmart you. But your plan will cost the lumber company some valuable timber. But one thing is sure, you will have no more trouble from Sergeant Preston.
2: That's right, and I'll pay you plenty for helping me out.
4: Trivia. In the meantime, you can mix in with the lumberjack. I will tell them you are a new man I have just hired.
2: You sure they won't get nosy?
4: Don't worry. In this camp, no one asks questions.
2: What about that young timekeeper, Douglas, or whatever his name is?
4: Oh, he will not talk. That I guarantee. You see, he is wanted by the Mounties himself in Selkirk.
2: That's different.
4: Come on. Get your gear off this sled and I take you over to the bunkhouse right now.
0: Meanwhile, Eric Douglas was seated on a tree stump on the outskirts of camp. He was reading a book which he had pulled out of the pocket of his mackinaw when Phil Marlette, Pierre's young son, walked up to him.
5: Hello, Mr. Douglas.
6: Huh? Oh, hello there, Phil.
5: What's that book you're reading?
6: It's called Robinson Crusoe.
5: Is it interesting?
6: It sure is. It's about a man who was shipwrecked on a desert island.
5: Gosh. Could I borrow it when you're through?
6: Why, sure. You can have it for keeps if you like. Here.
5: Oh, no, I don't want to take it away from you if you're still reading it.
6: That's okay. I've already read it through twice.
5: Gee, thanks.
6: Tell me, Phil, how does it happen you don't speak with a French accent like your father?
5: Well, my mother brought me up. She was English. I've just been living with Dad for the last year or so since Mother died.
6: Oh. Well, didn't your mother and father live together?
5: No, they broke up. Mother wouldn't live with Dad anymore because, well, he was always getting in trouble with the police and wouldn't go straight.
6: Maybe I shouldn't ask so many questions.
5: Oh, that's all right, Mr. Douglas. I don't mind talking to you. You treat me nice. In fact, I wish you were my dad.
6: Your dad means well, Phil. I know he's kind of rough sometimes, but it's just his way.
5: He hates me.
6: Don't say that, Phil. That's no way to talk about your father.
5: Well, it's the truth. He hated Mother because she went away from him. Now he's taking it all out on me. He just keeps me here at the camp so he can treat me mean and kick me around.
6: I'm sorry, Phil. I wish there was something I could do about it, but there isn't.
5: Mr. Douglas, you're in trouble yourself, aren't you?
6: Yes, I am. Come on, we'd better get back to camp.
0: When Phil and Eric returned to camp, they encountered Pierre Marlette, who was just going back to the headquarters tent after taking Bat Nelson to the bunkhouse. At sight of Phil, Pierre's face darkened with anger.
4: So, you have been loafing again, eh? Why aren't you working at the cook shack like I told you to?
5: I have been working there. There was nothing to do for a little while, so I took a walk in the woods.
4: Never mind the excuses. Get back on the job. Be quick about it.
5: Yes, sir.
6: Wait a minute. Where you get that book?
5: Mr. Douglas gave it to me. I'm going to read it.
6: You have already spent too much time reading. From now on, you are through with all that. Give the book to me.
5: No, please, don't take the book away from me. I'll work hard.
6: I say give it to me.
5: No, I won't. It belongs to me, and you have no right
6: Why
5: to take the book.
6: Good for nothing.
5: Oh,
6: now, wait a minute.
5: You keep out of this, Douglas.
6: Maybe now the boy will learn to obey when I give him order. And just teach him a lesson.
0: Taking the book out of Phil's hand, Pierre proceeded to rip it to pieces.
6: There. I guess that will take care of your precious book. Now, take it to the cook and tell him to throw the pieces in the stove. And as for you, Douglas, if you wish to stay healthy, you will keep away from the boy from now on.
0: The following morning, Sergeant Preston arrived at the camp. King was running ahead of the team as loose lead.
1: Okay.
0: Eric was absent from the camp on an errand. Pierre Marlette emerged from the headquarters tent and greeted the sergeant.
7: Bonjour, Monty. What bring you this way?
1: I'm looking for an escaped criminal named Bat Nelson. I've seen heading toward your camp.
7: Oh, what does he look like, this Bat Nelson?
1: It's a big fellow, over 6 feet. Heavy set, has a scar across his left cheek. He's driving a team with a big black Newfoundland as lead dog.
7: Oh, oui, I know the man you mean. He stopped at the camp yesterday evening.
1: Stay overnight?
7: No, he had something to eat and then he shove on again.
1: Which way did he head?
7: He head upstream toward the Indian waterfall.
1: But that'll take him right into a closed valley.
7: Oui, that is so, Sergeant.
1: That's funny.
7: Hmm? What is funny?
1: He knows I'm on his trail. Why should he bottle himself up in a valley with only one exit?
7: Perhaps he's going to meet someone in the valley.
1: Why do you say that?
7: Before he leave, he asked me if anyone is leaving the old cabin up by the waterfall. I say, oui. One of the lumberjack tell me he sees smoke coming out of the cabin.
1: How did Nelson react when he heard that?
7: Oh, he seemed very pleased. He say, good. Then he drive off.
1: Oh. Well, in that case, you're probably right about him going to meet someone. Well, thanks for the information.
7: All right, monsieur. I'm always glad to help the police.
1: All right, King. Line him up, boys. Line him.
7: Au revoir, my friend. And good luck.
1: Thanks. On King! On!
7: Good luck, Sergeant. You will need a lot of it.
0: When Sergeant Preston was out of sight, Pierre left the camp and headed toward the spot where the lumber crew was working. He told Bat Nelson what had happened.
2: That's good work, Pierre. We'll give him an hour or so to get inside the valley. Then we'll set fire to the trees clear across the entrance.
7: And by the time he finds out what is happening, it will be too late to get out.
2: Yeah, that's right. That north wind is blowing mighty cold these days, but I reckon Preston will be warm enough.
0: The valley which Sergeant Preston had entered was thickly wooded, especially across the entrance, where a heavy growth of underbrush almost obscured the spaces among the trees. It was early winter, and the tree branches were still dry and crisp from the autumn drought, ready to blaze like tinder at the first touch of fire. The trail which Sergeant Preston was following lay alongside a foaming rapids, fed by the Indian waterfalls at the head of the valley. The sergeant had nearly reached the waterfalls when suddenly King halted and sniffed the air. The north wind blowing up the valley had carried to his nostrils the acrid smell of smoke.
1: Oh, you husband! What's the matter, fella?
0: In answer, King gave a sharp bark and ran back toward his master. He tugged at his master's sleeve as though he wanted him to turn around.
1: Oh, what's wrong, boy? Someone following us?
0: The sergeant turned and saw wisps of smoke pluming up over the treetops in the distance.
1: King, it's a forest fire.
0: The sergeant knew that the valley would act like a chimney, sucking the flames inward at high speed. Yet before he could turn and fight his way out of the valley, he must make sure no one was in the cabin.
1: Come on, King, we've got to travel fast. Up front, boy. All right. On, King! On, your horses!
0: Meanwhile, after setting the fire, Bat Nelson and Pierre Marlette had returned to the spot where the lumberjacks were working. Pierre was supervising the activities of the lumber crew when he saw Eric Douglas, the young timekeeper, running toward him.
8: Marlette, get the man and come quick.
6: Hey, what's that? Since when have you started to give order to the foreman?
8: Never mind all that. For heaven's sake, can't you see the smoke over there at the mouth of the valley?
6: Oh, oui, that. I have already checked upon that. The camp is in no danger.
7: The wind will blow the fire up the valley. After a while, it will burn itself out.
8: But you don't understand.
7: Don't understand what?
8: Your son, Phil, he's in the valley. He'll be trapped in the fire.
0: We'll continue our adventure in just a moment.

0: 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Right now, get thrilling new cutout models to build Sergeant Preston's famous Yukon Trail in your home.
1: They're especially made for you.
0: Yes, with these models, you can follow each day's story of Sergeant Preston and King in their pursuit down the Yukon Trail after the cunning, dangerous outlaw, Bat Nelson.
1: You get models of Sergeant Preston's dog sled and team of huskies.
0: Yes, they're models you can hitch up and move around.
1: You get the Indian waterfalls in today's story.
0: That's the waterfalls in the valley where Sergeant Preston and King are trapped in a forest fire.
1: Just imagine getting scenery and cutout models.
0: That's how different these models are.
1: Mighty different. They're larger, easier to put together.
0: You can reach inside the buildings and move the interiors.
1: And listen, these thrilling, different Yukon Trail models don't cost a single extra penny.
0: All 59 models, buildings, scenery, Yukon animals of all kinds, come on special new packages of Quaker Puffed Wheat and Quaker Puffed Rice, the famous cereals shot from guns.
1: Yes, actually exploded up to 8 times normal size to make them bigger and better tasting, and full of bang-up nut-like flavor and tender crispness.
0: So right away, the minute you get the big red and blue packages of Quaker Puffed Wheat and Quaker Puffed Rice, you can start to build your Yukon Trail.
1: Every package is clearly numbered on the front, so you can get models of exactly what's going on in Sergeant Preston's pursuit of Bat Nelson.
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1: So hurry and get yours. 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
0: Your grocer now has these Yukon Trail cutout models that come only on Quaker Puffed Wheat and Quaker Puffed Rice.
1: Act fast. 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
0: Now to continue. When Sergeant Preston arrived at the cabin by the waterfalls, the cabin proved empty. Realizing that he'd been tricked, the sergeant turned his team around. In the distance, dark clouds of smoke were billowing up over the treetops.
2: King, somehow we've got to fight our way out through that fire. If we don't, we'll be trapped here in the valley. All right, boy, line the team. On, King! On,
0: halfway through the valley, they encountered the first waves of heat from the fire. Rabbits and other small game scurried past them through the underbrush.
2: Hush! Hush, you husky!
0: They were still a long way from the valley entrance when the sergeant finally realized that the race was hopeless. Less than 100 yards ahead, long tongues of flame were darting among the treetops. And in the distance, the woods were a solid mass of flame.
2: No use. We'll never make it. We'll have to turn around and try getting out some other way. Gee! Gee, you husky!
0: As the team swung around, the sergeant heard a voice cry out.
2: Someone's trapped up there on the slope. Ho! Ho, you husky!
0: Fearing that the team might bolt in panic while he was gone, Sergeant Preston snubbed the team securely to a tree. Then he shouted to King.
2: Come on, King, we gotta find them.
0: It was King sprinting ahead through the smoke who reached the boy first, and his barks helped guide the sergeant to the spot. A moment later, Sergeant Preston and Phil caught sight of each other. The boy's clothing was torn, and his tear-stained face was smudged with soot and dirt. As he stumbled toward the sergeant, he was sobbing hysterically.
3: I thought no one would ever come.
2: Here, son, put your arm around my neck and I'll carry you.
0: By now, the flames were dangerously close and racing nearer every second. The huskies were half wild with fear. Sergeant Preston placed Phil in the sled and then unhitched the stub line. King fought the team into some kind of order.
2: On, King! On, you huskies!
0: Meanwhile, Eric Douglas and Pierre Marlette, with a crew of lumberjacks, were desperately seeking some way to rescue Phil. They had already found the mouth of the valley choked with flames.
4: Looks like the kid's trapped.
5: We gotta do something. We can't just leave him there in the valley to burn to death.
6: Come on, maybe if we head up through the hills, we can find some way to climb down into the valley before the flames get too far.
5: It's worth a try. Let's go.
6: Come on, hurry.
0: Inside the valley, Sergeant Preston was urging his team forward, trying desperately to outdistance the advancing flames.
2: Hush! Hush, you husky!
3: Isn't there any other way out of the valley?
2: None that I know of, son.
3: What about climbing up? Up the cliff walls.
2: We might do it if we had all day. There's no time for trying now.
3: But couldn't we at least get above the flames?
2: The heat travels upward. We'd roast to death.
3: Sergeant, what are we going to do?
2: Don't lose your nerve, son. I have an idea that may save us. Run, King! Run, you huskies! Fight!
0: Nearly 2 hours later, Marlette and the lumber crew arrived at a point from which they could look down into the valley. The heat pouring upward from the fire struck them like a furnace blast, scorching their faces and driving them backward from the edge of the cliff. The entire valley lay hidden under a dense pall of smoke.
4: It's no use, Marlette.
7: There's nothing we can do for him now.
5: It's awful. I can't bear to think of that poor kid trapped down there.
4: Too bad. He was a nice little kid, too.
6: Shut up, all you!
4: Oh, shucks, Marlette. We just wanted you to know we sympathize.
6: I said shut up! What good does it do to stand around and talk? Come on. We all go back to the camp.
0: The search party returned to camp in grim silence. Bat Nelson was waiting in the headquarters tent as Pierre entered. There was a wild look in Pierre's eyes. Nelson spoke.
8: Did you find him?
6: No. He's dead.
8: It's tough luck.
6: It's your fault, Nelson.
8: Seems to me I recall you helped set that fire.
6: It was your idea.
8: Yeah. You thought it was a plenty smart idea. As long as it was a question of you getting paid to kill someone else. So don't go blaming me just because you killed your own kid accidentally.
6: Shut your dirty mouth!
8: Don't give me that. From what I saw, the way you treated the kid, he's probably better off dead anyway.
6: Why, you...
8: Keep your distance, Marlette, or I'll put you right in the gizzard.
4: All right. You're the drop on me. Lucky for you. Pack your gear and get out of camp.
8: Sure, I'll get on. No need for me to hold up here any longer now that Preston's out of the way. So long, Marlette, and thanks for the help.
0: Night brought a heavy snowfall, and by morning the forest fire had died out, leaving the valley a smoldering waste of blackened stumps and scorched earth. Meanwhile, at the lumber camp, work went on as usual. And when the logging crew started out that morning, Pierre Marlette went with them. His manner was surly and brutal, and no one even dared suggest that a party be sent out to recover his son's body. A short time later, Eric Douglas was seated inside the headquarters tent when he heard the sound of barking outside. Eric got up from his bench and pulled aside the tent flap. What he saw made him gasp with surprise.
5: Phil!
9: Hi, Mr. Douglas!
0: Accompanying the boy was a mounted policeman and a grinning pack of huskies.
5: Phil, you're really alive!
9: Sergeant Preston saved me.
5: Oh, Sergeant, it seems like a miracle.
2: You're Eric Douglas, I take it.
5: That's right. How did you know?
2: Phil told me about you.
5: Oh, I see. I'd still like to know how you managed to save him.
2: I was in the valley myself when the fire started. We took refuge under the waterfalls till the fire died out.
5: Under the falls?
2: That's right. Luckily, there was a big enough space between the falls and the rock to shelter Phil and me, and the dogs, too. Not that we had a very comfortable time of it.
5: I'll bet you didn't. May I ask how you happened to be in the valley in the first place?
2: I was trailing an escaped outlaw named Bat Nelson. Marlette told me Nelson stopped here at the camp night before last and then headed up the valley.
5: That's news to me.
2: It was a lie. There's not much doubt about that.
5: I don't understand.
2: Marlette sent me into the valley and then started the fire in order to get rid of me.
5: What?
2: My guess is right. He's in cahoots with Nelson. Tell me, have you seen a big husky fellow with a scar on his left cheek around camp lately?
5: Why, sure I have. Marlette hired a man who answered that description, but he said his name was Bill Smith.
2: Where's he now?
5: He's gone. Quit last night.
2: Before I start after him, I'll have to arrest Marlette. Where can I find him?
5: He's out in the woods with the lumber crew.
2: Bill, you stay here at camp. I'm going after your father.
9: Well, Sergeant, can King stay here with me while you're gone? He's such a swell dog.
2: Well, all right, Phil. If you can rustle up some food for the huskies after you had breakfast.
9: Oh, sure I can.
0: Pierre Marlette was selecting and marking trees to be felled as Sergeant Preston approached. At sight of the sergeant, the foreman gaped in astonishment, and his weather-beaten face turned deathly pale.
5: Preston.
2: Surprised to see me, Marlette?
5: I thought you'd die in the forest fire.
2: Yes, I know you did. In fact, you planned it that way, you and Bat Nelson. You started that fire in order to kill me.
5: You can't prove that, Preston.
2: Can't I? You told me Bat Nelson headed up the valley. Instead, you were hiding him in your camp. I think any jury will draw the same conclusion I did.
5: Look like the game is up. What do you intend to do with me?
2: Take you to jail, of course. First, we're going back to camp and decide what to do with your son.
4: my son. You mean he's still alive?
2: Yes, we both got out of the valley safely. Incidentally, I assume you didn't know he was in the valley when you started the fire? Or did you?
4: Truly, I did not know, Sergeant. Eric Douglas can tell you this.
2: All right, I'll take your word for it. Now get moving. For Phil's sake, we'll omit the handcuffs for the time being.
0: The sergeant walked slightly behind his prisoner and kept one hand on his gun. They had just gotten out of sight of the logging crew when Marlette tripped on some underbrush and fell headlong.
2: What's wrong?
4: I think I have sprained my ankle.
0: The fall had been executed so realistically that the sergeant didn't suspect a trick.
2: Let's have a look at it.
0: As Sergeant Preston bent over the fallen man, Marlette suddenly went into action. His gnarled fist crushed into Sergeant Preston's jaw. Taken off guard, the sergeant rocked backward under the blow. Before he could draw his gun, Marlette had hit him again and again.
4: I take that gun, Marlette.
2: No, you don't.
0: The gun had already cleared the holster when the sergeant grabbed Marlette's wrist. Tensely, the two men grappled. Slowly, steadily, Marlette sought to point the gun at the sergeant. But stubbornly, the sergeant resisted. Suddenly, the gun went off. The bullet grazed the sergeant's parka as it plowed into the ground. But the kickback of the gun had jerked Marlette's wrist upward, and Preston seized the momentary advantage. With a terrific push, he threw Marlette to one side, at the same time twisted his wrist, forcing him to drop the gun.
2: That's better.
0: Releasing Marlette's wrist, the sergeant let go a terrific right to the head. A moment later, the gun was forgotten as the two men fought savagely on the ground. Slowly but surely, the sergeant's grim determination won over Marlette's frenzied counterattack.
4: Stop! Do not hit me again. I've had enough.
2: All right, now stand up and hold out your hands. From here on in, you're wearing handcuffs.
0: A short time later, at the camp, Sergeant Preston spoke to Eric Douglas in the presence of Phil.
2: Eric, with Pierre Marlette behind bars, Phil will be needing a new home. From what he's told me, I think you might make a pretty good foster father. How about it?
10: I'm afraid it's not in the cards, Sergeant.
2: Huh? Why not?
10: Because I'll probably be spending some time behind bars myself. You see, I'm wanted for robbery in Southbridge.
2: Tell me about it.
10: There's nothing much to tell. I held up a storekeeper and got away with over $100.
2: There's more to it than that. Why'd you do it?
10: Well, when I came up to the Yukon, I was hoping to make a gold strike, but it didn't work out that way. My money ran out, and then my wife wrote me that she was sick, and, well, I needed cash in a hurry, so I took the easiest way out.
2: I see. Eric, what made you suddenly confess your crime to me?
10: Because I knew I couldn't go on dodging the law forever. I tried to make things up by sending some money out of each month's pay to the man I robbed, but now I realize that's no solution. I've got to face the music.
2: Well, yes, Eric, you do. But I have an idea the judge may be lenient when he hears your story. In fact, he might even suspend sentence and put you on probation.
10: Oh, Sergeant, that'd be wonderful. But whatever happens, I'm ready to face it. I feel like a weight's been lifted off my shoulders already.
9: Gee, I guess you'll have to figure out something else to do with me, Sergeant.
10: Oh, you won't, Phil. I'm going to adopt you as soon as I get clear with the law. I'll find another job and save up enough money to get us both back to the States where you can have a real home, Phil.
9: Gosh.
2: Yes, Phil, I have a hunch things are going to work out nicely for both of you.
10: Sergeant, I wish there was some way I could help you close this case.
2: The case of Bat Nelson?
10: Yes.
2: I'll find him, Eric. It may be a long trail, but in the end, I'll get him. And I can say this case is closed.
0: In just a moment, Sergeant Preston will give you a preview of Monday's adventure. 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
11: 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Listen Monday when Sergeant Preston and Yukon King meet the challenge of the Yukon in the case of the haunted mine.
2: The dead Dutchman was a haunted mine. The first 3 owners had died violent deaths, and one of the present owners was missing under mysterious circumstances. I accidentally stumbled onto the secret of the mine while investigating a gold robbery. And my discovery led to a duel in the dark with someone who was bent on making me the mine's next victim.
11: Be sure to hear this exciting adventure Monday. These radio dramas, a feature of the Challenge of the Yukon Incorporated, are created by George W. Trendle, produced by Trendle Campbell Enterprises, directed by Fred Flowerday, and supervised by Charles D. Livingston. The part of Sergeant Preston is played by Paul Sutton. They are brought to you every Monday, Wednesday, and Friday at the same time by Quaker Puffed Wheat and Quaker Puffed Rice, the breakfast cereal shot from guns. For a delicious hot breakfast, eat Quaker Oats. The giant of the cereals is Quaker Oats. 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The giant of the cereals is Quaker Oats. Say, boys and girls, do you want to be a star someday in sports and activities? Then start on good Quaker Oats breakfast tomorrow. Because nourishing oatmeal gives you more growth and endurance than any other whole grain cereal. Remember, Quaker and Mother's Oats are the same. This is J. Michael wishing you goodbye, good luck, and good health from Quaker Puffed Wheat and Quaker Puffed Rice. So long. This is ABC, the American Broadcasting Company. Now, as gunshots echo across the windswept, snow-covered reaches of the wild Northwest, Quaker Puffed Wheat and Quaker Puffed Rice, the breakfast cereal shot from guns, present the challenge of the Yukon. It's Yukon King, swiftest and strongest lead dog of the Northwest, blazing the trail for Sergeant Preston of the Northwest Mounted Police in his relentless pursuit of lawbreakers.
12: On King, on you Huskies!
11: Gold, gold discovered in the Yukon. A stampede to the Klondike in the wild race for riches. Back to the days of the gold rush. With Quaker Puffed Wheat and Quaker Puffed Rice, bringing you the adventures of Sergeant Preston and his wonder dog, Yukon King, as they meet the challenge of the Yukon.

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0: Listen for details in a few minutes. Zona Howard had inherited a half interest in a mine near Selkirk. The mine, which was known as the Dead Dutchman, was surrounded by an aura of mystery and evil legend. At first, Zona had laughed at the mine's weird reputation. But later, when troubles began piling up, it wasn't so easy to keep on scoffing. One morning, she was seated in the company tent near the mouth of the mine shaft. John Slocum, the hard-bitten mine foreman, was saying,
2: I tell you, Miss Howard, I've never put much stock in ghosts and curses or that sort of thing. But now, well, I ain't so sure.
3: For heaven's sake, Slocum, don't you start talking that way, too.
2: You go ahead and laugh if you like. But how else are you going to explain all these things that have been happening lately?
3: Exactly what do you mean by all these things?
2: Well, first that partner of yours, young Frank Drexel. He disappears as clean as though the earth opened up and swallowed him. And a whole shipment of gold dust disappears with him.
3: I'll admit I don't know what happened to Frank. I only wish I did.
2: Yeah.
3: But I'm sure of this much. Either he met with foul play, or else he'll turn up very soon. There was nothing supernatural involved.
2: Well, maybe so. Anyway, after he disappeared, there were those two holdups. Then last week, we had that mine cave-in.
3: Those two holdups weren't pulled by any ghost. They were pulled by some gunman who was very much alive. And if you ask me, that cave-in was caused by sabotage. Probably by that mine hand we fired for drinking.
0: Zona had just finished speaking when an excited mine hand poked his head into the tent.
4: Oh, boss.
2: What's wrong, Jake?
4: It's the ghost. I just heard him again.
3: The ghost?
4: Yeah, that's right. The Dead Dutchman. I just heard him tapping again down in number 4 gallery.
3: Come on, Slocum. I intend to get to the bottom of this.
2: All right.
0: A few moments later, Zona and Slocum, together with a mine hand called Jake, arrived in number 4 gallery.
3: I don't hear any tapping.
4: So help me, I heard it with my own two ears. There it is. Now, do you believe me?
3: Yes, I do believe you. Slocum, where can it possibly be coming from?
2: Don't ask me.
3: Oh, there must be some kind of a hollow space back there.
2: Now, you can take my word for it, Miss Howard. That wall's as solid as the Rock of Gibraltar.
4: The Dead Dutchman, that's who it is. When he starts tapping, it means trouble.
0: When Zona Howard returned to the company tent, she found a man named Martin Lee waiting for her. Lee was a smooth-talking gambler and mining promoter from Selkirk.
5: Hello there, Miss Howard.
3: Oh, it's you. I wondered whose team that was outside.
5: I just came out from town to see how you were getting along.
3: Very thoughtful of you. Won't you sit down?
5: Thank you. Miss Howard, I don't want to seem nosy. It's no secret that the Dead Dutchman mine's in a bad way.
3: Really?
5: I know you've spent a lot of money in developing the mine. Then with all these bad breaks you've had lately, I understand you've gone rather deeply in debt. May even lose the mine.
3: May I ask what all this is leading up to?
5: Well, I was merely going to suggest that I'd be glad to help out with a loan. You could pay me back at your own convenience.
3: Oh, thank you. But I believe I could manage all right without your help.
5: You know, Miss Howard, I wish I knew why you dislike me so much.
3: Believe me, Mr. Lee, I have no feeling toward you of any kind, either of like or dislike.
5: Well, perhaps we should get better acquainted.
3: I'm afraid that's out of the question.
5: In other words, you're still in love with young Drexel.
3: Frank Drexel and I are engaged to be married.
5: You can't very well marry a man who's disappeared, can you, Miss Howard? Or should I say, a man who's absconded?
3: If you're implying that Frank made off with that gold shipment he was carrying, the idea's ridiculous. But that gold dust belonged to him as much as it did to me. So why should he steal his own property?
5: I wouldn't know about that, Miss Howard. But I do know this. It's downright foolish for a beautiful girl like you to spend her time pining for someone.
3: There's really no need to continue this conversation any longer, Mr. Lee.
5: Very well, if that's how you feel. But personally, I think you're making a big mistake. May I drive you into town on my sled?
3: No, thanks. Slocum is taking me into town this afternoon on my own sled.
5: Then I'll be saying goodbye. In the meantime, my offer of help still stands.
0: It was later that same day. Sergeant Preston had come to Selkirk on the trail of an escaped outlaw named Bat Nelson and was making inquiries at all the cafes and stores around town. One of the places he visited was the Gold Nugget Cafe. The bartender greeted him.
6: Howdy, Sergeant Preston. What can I do for you?
7: I'm looking for an escaped outlaw named Bat Nelson.
6: Bat Nelson? Say, I've heard plenty about him.
7: Now, here's a handbill with a picture of Nelson. Take a look at it.
6: Sure. By thunder, he's a tough-looking cuss, ain't he?
7: Just about the worst criminal in the territory. You seen him?
6: Not that I recollect offhand. Why, you think he's here in Selkirk?
7: I'm sure of it, Frank. I've been trailing him ever since he broke jail in Whitehorse.
6: Is that a fact? Well, like I say, I ain't seen him so far, but I'll sure keep my eyes peeled.
7: Do that. In the meantime, I'm going to post a couple of these handbills around the cafe.
6: Sure, go right ahead.
0: A man standing at the end of the bar had been listening to the conversation, apparently with only casual interest. The man was Martin Lee. As Sergeant Preston turned away, he summoned the bartender.
5: Hey, barkeep. How much do I owe you?
6: Well, let me see. That'll be $1.50.
5: Here. Keep the change.
6: Thanks. You going so soon, Mr. Lee?
5: Yeah. I've got business to attend to.
0: When Sergeant Preston left the Gold Nugget Cafe, he returned to the local office of the Mounted Police. There, he found Constable Joe Clark speaking to an attractive young woman. Constable Clark introduced the sergeant.
8: Miss Howard, this is Sergeant Preston.
3: Glad to meet you, Sergeant.
7: How do you do, Miss Howard?
8: Miss Howard's part owner of a mine near town, Sergeant. Oh. She's bringing in a large shipment of gold tomorrow, so she came to ask for police protection. I told her that I'd go along and guard the shipment, unless you have some other orders for me, Sergeant.
7: Why, no, it's all right with me, Joe. What's the name of your mine, Miss Howard?
3: The Dead Dutchman. No doubt you've heard of it.
7: Yes, I have. According to legend, it's supposed to be haunted, isn't it?
3: Yes. The original owner was a Dutch prospector named Peter Zeider. He was found murdered by hostile Indians. And now his ghost is supposed to haunt the mine.
7: What about the curse?
3: Well, the mine is supposed to bring doom to everyone who owns it.
7: Well, I hope you don't believe that.
3: Of course not. It's just a silly superstition. The only trouble is that...
7: That what?
3: Well, so far the curse has held true. First there was Peter Zeider himself. Then my father and his partner were killed in a mine explosion. That's how Frank Drexel and I happened to inherit the mine. Then, a few weeks ago, Frank disappeared.
7: Disappeared? How'd that happen?
3: He was bringing a shipment of gold dust to the bank here in town. Just what I'll be doing tomorrow. He left the mine early one morning, but he never arrived in Selkirk.
7: Oh. Well, that's a mighty interesting story, Miss Owen. However, with Constable Clark on guard, I don't think you need worry about any supernatural curses.
0: Meanwhile, Martin Lee had gone to a small cabin on the outskirts of town. As he entered the cabin, a burly, scar-faced man looked up from the newspaper which he had been reading. He was Bat Nelson, the escaped outlaw. Lee spoke sharply.
9: I thought you told me you got rid of Sergeant Preston.
10: Sure I did. I fixed it so he burned to death in a forest fire down on Roaring Creek.
9: Like funny, did. I just saw him at the Gold Nugget Cafe.
10: What's it?
9: And what's more, he's looking for you and putting up handbills all over town with your picture on them.
10: Holy smoke. In that case, I better clear out of Selkirk pronto, huh? Hey, who's that?
9: Keep out of psycho answer the door.
0: The man who had knocked was Zona Howard's mine foreman, John Slocum.
9: Oh. It's you, Slocum. Come on in.
11: Hi, Slocum.
12: Howdy, Bat.
9: What's up?
12: Plenty. Zona Howard is bringing a big shipment in from the mine tomorrow. Around $25,000 worth of gold dust.
9: $25,000?
12: Yeah.
9: That's enough to pay off her debts and put the mine in the clear.
12: That's right. I figured you might like to know about it.
9: You figured right. Bat.
10: Yeah?
9: Maybe you'd like to stick around long enough to pull a little job before you hit the trail again.
10: Yeah. I think maybe I would.
0: The following morning, the gold shipment left the mine. Constable Clark was traveling in the lead. Next came John Slocum, driving the freight sled on which the gold dust had been loaded. Zona Howard brought up the rear, driving her own basket sled and four-dog team. The group was traveling along a winding mountain trail.
12: when suddenly a shot rang out from behind a group of boulders. Constable Clark fell across his sled, and a second later, the voice of Bat Nelson shouted out,
13: "Off your team!
14: Ho, ho, ho, ho!"
13: Yeah, that's better. Now you can start unloading that gold you can. And make it snappy, I'll give you just what I gave the money.
0: We'll continue our adventure in just a moment. What a hit they're making.
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0: Now to continue. Sergeant Preston was seated in the mounted police office at Selkirk when Zona Howard brought word of the holdup. King started up with a growl as the girl burst into the office excitedly.
3: Sergeant, we were held up on the trail. Constable Clark was shot.
7: Where is he?
3: My foreman has him outside on the sled.
7: Still alive?
3: Yes, but he's badly wounded.
7: Come on, I'll look at his wound and get him to a doctor. Tell me what happened on the way.
0: A short time later, at the doctor's cabin, it was learned that the constable's condition was serious, but that he would probably survive. Before starting out after the holdup man, Sergeant Preston spoke to Zona Howard.
7: Are you going back to the mine?
3: No, the mine shut down today.
7: Oh, something wrong?
3: No, the men got paid last night. They have the day off.
7: Where are you staying?
3: I have a house here in town. It's the 4th building west of the fur company office.
7: All right. I'll let you know what happens as soon as I get back.
3: What are you going to do, Sergeant?
7: Going out and see if I can pick up the bandit's trail. Slocum.
15: Yeah.
7: I want you to come along and show me where the holdup occurred.
15: Sure thing, Sergeant.
0: It wasn't hard for King to pick up the scent when Slocum pointed out the place behind the boulders where Bat Nelson had lain in wait. The great dog recognized the scent as belonging to the same man his master had trailed all the way from Whitehorse.
15: Sounds like he's got the scent all right.
7: Yes, there's a clear set of sled tracks to follow, for the time being at least. All right, boy, let's get the team. Start out after him. What about you, Slocum?
15: I guess I'll go back to the mine.
7: I thought Miss Howard said the mine was shut down today.
15: It is, but I got a few chores to attend to.
7: Well, then I'll see you later.
15: Yeah, sure. I hope you track down the critter, Sergeant.
7: I hope so, too. All right, King. Line him up, boy. Find the team. One, King! One!
15: What I really hope, Preston, is that you break your neck.
0: 20 minutes later, Slocum arrived back at the mine after driving his team at a furious pace all the way.
14: Ho! Ho! Ho! Ho!
0: He walked up to the door of the miner's shack near the shaft head. As he opened the door, he found himself staring straight into the muzzle

0: On then. We gotta unload that gold and hide it inside the mine before Preston shows up.
1: It was half an hour later when Sergeant Preston arrived at the mine.
2: Okay. Hi, Husky. Hola.
1: Slocum emerged from the company tent to greet him.
0: Oh, what happened, Sergeant? Lose the crook's trail?
2: No, his trail zigzagged around a bend, but it finally led right here to the mine.
0: To the mine? You mean right here to the dead Dutchman?
2: That's what I mean. The place up the slope away where he hitched his team for a while. From there, his trail leads straight down here to the shaft head.
0: Well, that sure is funny. I wonder why he'd come here.
2: I'm wondering the same thing.
0: Hey, what's your dog nosing around inside the shaft for?
2: Apparently, the holdup man went in there. We'd better take a look.
0: Ah, there's no one in there now, Sergeant. I can tell you that right off.
2: Huh? How do you know?
0: I made an inspection trip all through the mine right after I got back here. You know, checking up on the timber, seeing everything was okay. If the bandit was hiding in there, I'd have seen him for sure.
2: Just the same, I'll take a look for myself, if you don't mind.
0: Suit yourself, but you're wasting your time.
1: Sullenly, the foreman procured a lantern, and a moment later, the two men entered the mine shaft. King led the way. The great dog proceeded along the main tunnel until he came to number 2 side gallery. Then, after a few exploratory sniffs, he turned and entered the gallery. Sergeant Preston followed with Slocum a few feet behind him. As the sergeant held the lantern high and looked around, he saw that many of the supporting timbers were sagging badly and that the whole gallery had a neglected, disused appearance.
2: Aren't you working this gallery anymore?
0: No, it's all played out. The only work we're doing on this side of the main shaft is in number 4 gallery. That's the one just beyond me.
2: Well, the holdup man did come in here. He doesn't seem to be here now.
0: Of course he ain't. Told you you were wasting your time. If you ask me, you might as well go back.
2: Wait a minute.
1: King was sniffing and pawing at a huge slab of solid rock, which seemed to be embedded in one wall of the gallery.
2: Looks like King's found something.
0: Ah, there's nothing there. That dog's gone plumb loco.
2: What was that?
0: Holy smoke. It's a ghost again. The dead Dutchman. He taps like that every so often.
1: In spite of himself, the eerie sound sent a chill coursing down the sergeant's spine. But he quickly shook off his momentary awe.
2: Someone's making that noise, and I'm going to find out who it is.
1: Setting down the lantern, Sergeant Preston began to examine the slab of rock at which King had been pawing. He noticed that there was freshly crumbled earth around the edge of the rock.
2: Looks like someone's moved this rock recently.
1: The sergeant tugged at the rock and gradually worked it outward, revealing a small, pitch-black tunnel.
2: That's where the sounds are coming from, all right. Let's have a look inside.
1: As Sergeant Preston turned to reach for the lantern, King rushed forward eagerly into the tunnel. Slocum was in back of the sergeant. With King gone, the foreman saw his chance. He pulled a gun out of his coat pocket and brought the butt smashing down on Preston's head.
0: Oh. I guess that'll stop your snooping for a while, Mounty. Now I'll relieve you of that gun.
1: King was busy exploring the secret tunnel and didn't know what had happened. After cutting the sergeant's revolver free from its lanyard, Slocum dragged the Mountie's body out of the way.
0: Now, to get this Mountie out of the way, and I'll just bottle that mutt up inside the tunnel.
1: Sergeant Preston was wearing a fur cap, and the blow had only stunned him momentarily. He came to just in time to see Slocum pushing against the rock slab. The sergeant's hand groped cautiously for his holster, only to find it empty. Realizing that he would have to take Slocum by surprise, Preston began raising himself softly into a crouching position. A moment later, Slocum heard the faint movements in back of him. He whirled around,
0: hey,
1: saw what was happening, and reached for his gun.
0: You ask for it, Preston?
2: Oh, no, you don't.
1: Preston sprang forward and grabbed Slocum's gun hand. With his other hand, Preston aimed a vicious punch at the foreman's jaw. Under the impact of the blow, the foreman went limp. When for a second, the gun dropped out of his hand. But he snapped back quickly and grabbed Preston's wrist before the Mountie could hit him again.
0: No.
1: The two men grappled desperately, surging back and forth across the floor of the gallery. In the struggle, the lantern was kicked over and smashed against a rock, plunging the gallery into darkness. Step by step, the sergeant forced Slocum backward against the wall. But the foreman braced himself and slowly wedged one knee up against the sergeant's chest. Suddenly, he let go a kick that sent Preston stumbling backward. Instantly, Slocum jerked out the gun which he had taken from the Mountie. He fired point blank into the darkness. The bullet whistled past the Mountie's cheek. Preston flattened himself to the floor, and the second bullet passed harmlessly overhead. The Mountie lay frozen in the darkness, scarcely daring to breathe for fear of giving away his exact position.
0: I've still got 4 shots left, Preston. If those first 2 didn't hit you, I reckon one of the

0: next ones will.
1: But Slocum had forgotten that he hadn't shut the rock slab all the way. As he pointed his gun for another shot, King finally succeeded in squeezing through the narrow aperture. Guided by Slocum's scent and by the sound of his voice, the great dog charged straight at the mine foreman. The bullet went wild as King knocked the foreman off his feet.
2: Fire and help! Help me, Preston!
1: The sergeant heard what was happening. Springing to his feet, he ran toward the sound of the struggle.
3: Drop that gun, Slocum.
2: I have dropped it. Quick, get this dog away.
3: He won't hurt you. Easy, King. Down, boy.
1: The sergeant groped in the dark till he recovered his gun. Then he reached under his coat and took out a pair of handcuffs.
3: Hold your hands in front of you, Slocum, so I can handcuff you.
1: Knowing that King was standing over him, ready to pounce at the first sign of trouble, Slocum made no effort to resist. When the handcuffs were on, Sergeant Preston jerked him roughly to his feet.
3: All right, stand up and start back to the main shaft. You're under arrest in the name of the Queen.
1: It was several hours later in Selkirk. Martin Lee had come to call on Zona Howard at her house and had been admitted by the wrinkled old Indian woman who served Zona as a maid.
4: I just heard about the robbery of your latest gold shipment.
5: Oh, you're very well informed.
4: News is all over town. From what they say, the holdup man got away with $25,000 worth of gold dust.
5: Are you asking me or telling me?
4: Look, sister, you can drop that hi-hat stuff from now on. As of today, you're in a mighty tough spot. Unless you make a deal with me, the bank will foreclose on you. You won't even have a cent to your name to pay your fare back to the States.
3: That's nothing to the tough spot you're in right now, Lee.
4: Preston!
5: Sergeant, did you track down the holdup man?
3: No, unfortunately, he's still at large. But I did find your gold.
5: Oh, that's wonderful news. Where did you find it?
3: At the Dead Dutchman mine.
5: At the mine? But I don't understand.
3: Your foreman, John Slocum, was in cahoots with the holdup man. He had the gold hidden away in a secret chamber between number 2 and number 4 galleries. The chamber's reached by a small tunnel leading off of number 2 gallery.
5: Wait a minute. That must be where that ghostly tapping was coming from.
3: That's right. As a matter of fact, I even brought the ghost along with me.
5: You what?
3: I said I brought the ghost along with me. But before you see him, I warn you, you'd better prepare for a shock.
5: What do you mean?
3: You'll see soon enough. Come on in, Frank.
1: The man who entered was dirty and emaciated, and his clothing hung in rags about his gaunt frame. His face was covered with a heavy growth of beard. For a moment, Zona failed to recognize him. And then she realized that this was her fiancé, Frank Drexel.
5: Frank! Oh, Frank, thank heavens you're alive.
6: Half alive, anyway. I'm not sure I would have lasted much longer if Sergeant Preston and King hadn't rescued me.
5: But how in heaven's name did you happen to get shut up in such a place?
6: After I started out with the gold shipment, I was held up on the trail. The bandit knocked me out. When I came to, I was lying in some cabin all tied up and gagged. That night, they took me out to the mine and dragged me into that chamber.
5: You mean they've had you tied up in there all this time?
6: That's right. I kept trying to signal some of the mine hands by pounding on the wall with my feet, but I guess everybody thought it was a dead Dutchman's ghost tapping.
5: You said they took you out to the mine and dragged you into the chamber. Do you know who they were?
6: I'll say I do. One was John Slocum. The other wore a mask, but Slocum has told us who it was. It was Martin Lee.
4: That's a lie, Drexel. I don't know what you're talking about. If Slocum told you that, he must be crazy.
6: Never mind bluffing, Lee. We've got you dead to rights. If I weren't so rickety right now, I'd take you apart with my bare hands. In fact, I'm aiming to do just that as soon as I've eaten and rested up a bit.
4: Boy, you lousy scarecrow!
3: Thanks, Lee!
1: With a swift movement, Sergeant Preston stepped between the two men and knocked Lee unconscious with a single right to the jaw.
5: Oh, good for you, Sergeant. But why did you say thanks, Lee?
3: I was just waiting for a good excuse to do that. He gave it to me. You're right, King. We better hit the trail.
5: What do you mean?
3: We still have to track down Bat Nelson, the man who pulled this hold up, and a lot of other crimes. However, as far as the dead Dutchman's concerned, the case is closed.
1: In just a moment, Sergeant Preston will give you a preview of Wednesday's adventure. Fellas and girls, get a move on. Shake a leg. 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
3: When an old trapper named Gabby Garland was shot and robbed, it looked as though the crooks who did the job might never be found. But Gabby's pet cat gave me an important clue to the identity of the criminals. I set out to investigate and wound up facing sudden death from a hidden six-gun.
0: Be sure to hear this exciting adventure Wednesday. These radio dramas, a feature of the Challenge of the Yukon Incorporated, are created by George W. Trendle, produced by Trendle Campbell Enterprises, directed by Fred Flowerday, and edited by Fran Stryker. The part of Sergeant Preston is played by Paul Sutton. They are brought to you every Monday, Wednesday, and Friday at this same time by Quaker Puffed Wheat and Quaker Puffed Rice, the breakfast cereal shot from guns. Your best bet for hot breakfast is Quaker Oats, the giant of the...

Good evening, this is your host, Micah. Welcome to Audio Theater for September 15, 2021. This evening, on Audio Theater, we present a Western foreplay from the old-time radio series, Gunsmoke. Tonight's show's titles will be The Noose, The Tumbleweed, Two Mothers, and Newsman. This show's original air dates were August 14th and 28th, and September 18th, and October 23rd, 1960, respectively. United States Marshal Matt Dillon brings law and order to the Old West momentarily. Enjoy this evening's presentation.

Around Dodge City and in the territory on West, there's just one way to handle the killers and the spoilers, and that's with a U.S. Marshal and the smell of gun smoke.

0: Gunsmoke, starring William Conrad. The story of the violence that moved west with young America. And the story of a man who moved with it.
1: I'm that man. Matt Dillon, United States Marshal. The first man they look for and the last they want to meet. It's a chancy job, and it makes a man watchful.

0: Mr. Dillon?
1: Yeah, Chester.
0: I sure would like to have me a two-bit piece for every time we've rode this way coming in and out of Dodge.
1: I guess the horses would, too.
0: Would what?
1: Like a two-bit piece for every trip they've made. They're the ones that do the work, you know.
0: Well, now, Mr. Dillon, you know horses can't spend money. Why, it'd be just pure foolishness to give it to them.
1: Yeah, I guess you're right.
0: Well, of course I'm right, Mr. Dillon. My good gracious, alive.
1: All right. Well, all right, Chester.
0: Yeah, but giving money to a horse, why, there ain't nobody would want to
1: give
0: it.
1: What that fellow's up to.
0: What fellow's that?
1: Over there to the right of that big tree.
0: Well, I declare, Mr. Dillon, it looks like he's stringing up a rope.
1: Yeah, it sure does.
0: That's what he's doing, all right. Stringing a rope. And he's got a noose on it.
1: Yeah. You got a plan for that rope, mister?
2: Well, yes, sir, I do. I gotta see that it's measured proper.
1: Why don't you come on down?
2: Well, now, that ain't very polite, mister.
0: Now, you look at here. He's the U.S. Marshal. You better climb down from that tree right now.
2: All right. All right, I'll do that. I've always been a law-abiding man myself.
1: What's your name?
2: Cloyd.
1: Just Cloyd?
2: Just Cloyd. Nobody ever called me nothing else.
1: All right, Cloyd, suppose you tell me what you're doing with this rope.
2: What? I'm testing and measuring and seeing that it's right and proper.
1: What for?
2: Well, for the hanging, Marshal.
1: Oh, you arranging for a hanging?
2: Yes, sir, I am.
1: That doesn't sound very law-abiding to me.
2: I promised her, Marshal, with her lying in her coffin. I promised her I'd follow him and hear him speak, and then I'd hang him.
0: Mr. Dillon, he must be crazy.
2: Well, now, some folks say I am. But folks don't know about a man.
1: Who are you waiting here for?
2: Oh, I ain't waiting here, Marshal. He'll be coming along to Dodge, and I'll see him in plenty of time.
1: And then you'll hang him. Is that it?
2: Well, not till he speaks the killing, Marshal. I've been following him all over, waiting to hear him speak the killing. A man should say he's guilty before he hangs.
0: Well, and every and all...
1: Never mind, Chester. Cloyd?
2: Yes, Marshal?
1: Nobody hangs a man but the law.
2: Well, I don't want to cause no trouble,
1: but... You cause any trouble, and I'll put you and your rope in jail. You remember that, huh?
2: I ain't one to forget things, Marshal.
1: That's good. I'm not either. All right, come on, Chester.
2: Marshal?
1: Yeah?
2: I'm right pleased to make your acquaintance.
1: Yeah. Come on, Chester. Let's get out of here.

0: Come on now.
1: I'll show you some new twist to that rule.
2: You leave it be.
3: Ah, there are lots of ways to wrap the noose. Let me see it.
2: Let it go.
1: Some ropes is made for dragging, ain't they, Pete?
2: Let go there.
3: Hey, Cal. Cal, you pull that away and I'll haul on it like this. Then we'll see how good this rope is.
4: Tie it loose.
3: Huh?
4: I said turn him loose.
3: Well, we ain't doing no harm, Marshal. Just had a little fun.
4: Try to drag a man's head off.
1: Man goes around wearing a rope with a noose on it all the time. He ain't right, Marshal.
4: It's not up to you to judge. Now go on, move along.
1: Yeah, you better do something about it then, Marshal. The town's getting spooked at the sight of
4: you. I said move along.
2: We'll move.
1: All right.
2: Oh, thank you, Marshal.
4: Glad I got here in time.
2: He was dragging me for fair.
4: Yeah. This happened to you before?
2: Well, yes, Marshal. Everywhere I go, folks try to pull on the rope.
4: Well, why don't you take it off, then?
2: Well, I gotta wear it, Marshal. I gotta wear it till the hanging. I told you how it was.
4: Yeah, you told me. You'd be safer without that rope.
2: Now, I ain't gonna harm nobody, Marshal. Not till the time.
4: You listen to me, Chloe. There isn't gonna be a time for you to use that rope.
2: I made it myself, Marshal. And I looped it just right. It ain't gonna be used but once.
4: You better be sure it isn't used on you.

0: sure is a lot quieter in here than it was last night.
1: Yeah. When those cattle drives hit, I sometimes wonder if it's worth it.
0: You make a lot of money off those cowboys.
1: Well, I have to spend most of it putting the place back together again after they go.
0: Well, now, they didn't do so bad last night, Kitty. Seems to me it looks pretty good around here.
1: Sure it does. After we carted out the broken chairs and took down the mirror they smashed, we're still missing the window.
0: Yeah? In this weather, they did you a favor to knock it out.
1: You may be right at that. Ah, there he comes, Matt.
0: Who? Oh. Cloyd.
1: Yep. And his daily round.
2: Good afternoon, Miss Kitty. Marshall?
1: Hello, Cloyd.
0: Cloyd. You and Cloyd have much to say to each other, Kitty?
1: No, Matt. Can't say we do.
2: Sam?
1: He comes in every day just like that and goes up to the bar, but he always speaks very politely.
0: Yeah. Yeah, he's polite, all right.
1: Well, I wish his good manners would make him take that rope off before he comes in here. It gives me the creeps, Matt.
0: It'll be good for business.
1: I don't care if it is or not. Isn't there some way you can keep him from wearing it?
0: Kitty.
1: I know. There's nothing in the law that says a man can't wear a rope. Well, I hope whoever he's waiting for comes along so we can stop coming in here and looking around every day. The one drink he buys isn't worth it. See? There he goes on out. Going to look someplace else.
2: Bye, Miss Kitty. Marshall?
1: Bye, Clyde.
0: So long, Clyde.
1: Matt, do you think he really is waiting for somebody? He's such a strange little man.
0: Yeah, Kitty. But I don't think he's strange enough.
1: What do you mean?
0: I mean, I think that he is waiting for somebody.

This is Dennis James with something else worth remembering. 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You're so right to stay regular with Kellogg's All Brand. 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

0: Mr. Dolby?
1: Huh? Oh, it's you again.
0: Yes, sir. I'm glad to see you remember me.
1: Oh, I remember you all right.
0: Well, then I guess you recall I've been asking after a man who might have come in here to your hotel.
1: You've been asking every day.
0: A big fella, tall, straight fella named Creel. That's who I've been
1: looking
0: for.
1: Yes, I remember.
0: Well, then, Mr. Dolby, I figured maybe you'd tell me what room he was in.
1: Well, now you listen here.
0: I heard on the street out there that a fella like that come in here last night.
1: A lot of folks come to Dodge House.
0: Well, I just like to go up them stairs, Mr. Dolby, and
1: now,
0: look around.
1: See here.
0: All I want to do is... Oh. Oh, well, thank you, Mr. Dolby, but I guess I won't have to trouble you after all. Mr. Creel? I've been waiting for you, Mr. Creel.
2: Get out of my way.
0: I always promised her I'd find you. You remember that, Mr. Creel?
2: You just better remember to leave me alone.
0: Well, I aim to leave you alone right now. Till you say you did it.
2: Oh,
0: you'll say you did it, Mr. Creel. One of these days, you'll say it. And I'll be waiting. Like I always
2: Now, you get out of my way, or I'm going to break your head open.
1: Gentlemen, please.
0: Now, don't worry, Mr. Dolby. There won't be any trouble. I'll get out of the way.
2: You just better.
0: I can wait.

0: Oh, oh, Matt.
1: Ah, hello, Doc.
0: Good morning, Matt.
1: Morning. You had breakfast?
0: Oh, hours ago, yes. Out at the Toddy place.
1: Toddy place? Somebody sick?
0: No, not sick, exactly. Martha had twins. Boys.
1: Well, that makes a whole parcel of Toddy boys, doesn't it?
0: Yeah, it makes seven. Funny. Some men just don't seem to deserve having a girl.
1: Yeah. Doc.
0: Yeah?
1: I got something I'd like to ask you about.
0: Good. Fire away.
1: Have you seen much of the Cloyd fellow that's been wandering around town?
0: Oh, yeah, sure. I've seen. Everybody has. He's in and out of every place in town every day.
1: Yeah, not anymore.
0: Not anymore. What do you mean?
1: Well, he's found what he's looking for. A man named Creel came into town night before last. Now Cloyd only goes in and out of the places Creel goes.
0: Oh, sticks right with him, does he?
1: Yeah, like a leech.
0: Well, what do you want to ask me?
1: If a man like Cloyd will really make a move, or if he'll just talk about it.
0: What do you mean, make a move against Creel?
1: Yeah. He says he's going to hang him, you know.
0: He's choosing a hard way of doing things, isn't he?
1: Yeah, that's why I wonder if there'll ever be anything to it. Yeah. Now, he's quiet and polite and hasn't caused any trouble. But he says he's going to, and he wears that blasted rope night and day.
0: He doesn't seem to be in any hurry, does he?
1: Well, he's got a reason for that, too. He says he has to wait until this man Creel admits to whatever he's done. Then he's going to hang him.
0: Mm-hmm.
1: You think he'll ever do anything, Doc?
0: Well, I don't know, Matt. I honestly don't know. These kind of things can go either way.

0: I'm still here, Mr. Creel. Following right behind you. I aim to make it real easy to talk to me when you're ready. When you figure you'll be ready, Mr. Creel. Sorry, Mr. Creel, but when you stopped so sudden-like, I didn't mean to run into you like that. Afternoon, Marshal. Chester.
1: Hello, Lloyd.
0: Ain't always easy to keep my distance when I don't know where you're going, Mr. Creel. But I'm right here. Right here behind you.
2: Mr. Dillon?
1: Yeah, Chester, I know.
2: Well, ain't that a mighty unnatural sight now, them two walking all over town, one behind the other, and only one of them doing any talking?
1: He talks enough for the two of them.
2: Yeah, sure he does. But if I was that fella Creel, I'd have to say something.
1: Well, that's what Cloyd wants him to do, say something.
2: Mr. Dillon, do you really believe that Cloyd fella has anything on him like he says he does?
1: I don't know, Chester. But I got a feeling we're going to find out.

0: I'll be with you in a minute.
1: All right.
0: Here now, Miss Murray, and I'll let you know when that new bolt of cloth comes in.
2: Aye, thank you, Mr. Jonas. Good day.
0: Bye, Miss Murray. Now, what can I do for you two?
1: We ain't together.
0: Oh? All right, then, what can I sell you?
3: I can see how you'd think we was together, being so close and all.
1: Oh, you shut up.
3: Well, sure, I was just explaining
1: to you. Just shut up.
0: Did you come in here to buy anything or not?
3: Not me, mister.
1: I want some cartridges.
3: I just go where he goes.
0: For what gun?
1: This here .45.
0: Mm-hmm. Yeah, right back here. There you are.
1: Thanks.
0: I guess your friend don't need any cartridges. At least not when he's wearing that rope.
1: He's no friend of mine.
3: Huh? Here I come, Mr. Creel. Right behind you.

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1: Charlie, be sociable.
0: I am, Kay. Pepsi is a favorite of thirsty people from Maine to Hawaii, from Alaska to Florida.
1: Charlie.
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1: That's helpful, but...
0: This is the sociable part. 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
1: Singing still sounds more inviting. May I...

0: No, I don't think so. That beats me, Creel.
1: Well, you played it smart.
2: Good deal.
1: Yeah. He's having a lot of luck today, ain't he?
2: More luck than coming to him the way he's watching that door.
3: Just you let me worry about that door.
1: You are worrying about it, too, ain't you?
0: Don't worry. He'll be along, Creel. He always is.
3: Now, listen. You want to play poker or you don't?
1: Why, sure. We was just thinking maybe you was missing your friend.
3: Well, I ain't missing him. And if you ain't going to shut up about it, we call the game off right now.
0: All right. We'll shut up, Creel. Go ahead and deal.
1: It's just that I was wondering...
3: Wondering what?
1: Well, I was wondering what you must have done to have that little man following you around all the time.
4: Ain't done nothing.
0: Go. Come on. Come on, sit down.
4: I ain't done a single
0: all right.
4: thing.
0: All right, ain't no
1: be out of your mind.
0: Choking, man. You won't have to watch the door anymore, Creel. Here he comes.
1: Huh?
0: I didn't mean to be so long, Mr. Creel.
1: It was all right with him. Wasn't it, Creel?
3: I told you to shut up.
1: All right. Ain't my mess. But if it was, I'd have handled it by now. I wouldn't have let no crazy man with a rope chase me all over town.
0: He don't have to let me follow him. You hear what he says, Creel? He says you don't have to put up with it.
3: You stay out of it, Mark.
0: All you have to do is talk, Mr. Creel, and it'll be all over.
3: All right. All right, I'll talk. I'll talk good. You've been following me around ever since I left Missouri. Now, you ain't gonna do it no more. Do you hear me? You ain't gonna do it no more.
0: All you gotta do, Mr. Creel, is tell me you killed her. Then it'll be over.
3: Oh, I never killed
0: her. Lying there in her coffin, she told me you did.
3: Oh, that's crazy.
0: Now, it may sound crazy to you, but it ain't crazy to me. And it ain't crazy to her, neither. I watched her all the time, Mr. Creel. I wasn't big enough and strong enough for her to look at to marry like she did you, Mr. Creel, but I watched her all the time.
3: Oh, sure, you watched her.
0: I seen you come home drunk lots of times, and I seen her run from you, too, not just once.
3: Well, you
0: don't know. I seen her run and hide, and I heard her cry.
3: You don't know nothing what went on between us.
0: Yes, I do, Mr. Creel.
3: Oh.
0: I know I wasn't good enough for her to marry, but I watched over her just the same, and I know you killed her just like you done it with a gun.
3: Oh, now, will you shut up?
0: I wasn't good enough. I wasn't good enough for her to marry, but I was the one she spoke to from her coffin.
3: Will you hear that?
0: I was the one she told to follow you until you spoke about it, until you told out how you killed her just as much as shooting her.
3: And you're following me around just to hear me say that?
0: That's right.
3: All right, then. All right, if that's what it is, I killed her. All right, now you just take your rope and you go.
0: Your rope is going
4: right where it belongs,
3: Mr. Creel.
4: Put your hang off me. Go get that rope off.
0: Rope ain't never coming.
4: Get that rope. Somebody help me get this rope off of me.
3: Yeah. And you just lay there. Right down there where I put you. You ain't had no call following me around all over the country, wearing a rope like you was sent from the devil. It ain't never been none of your business what I done to her. I aim to fix it so you don't do no more talking about it.
1: I don't think you need to worry, Creel. I think he's dying. Now, you better get out of here before the marshal comes.
3: I ain't feared. Nobody gonna take me. I'm through with listening.
1: All right, hold it, Creel.
3: You ain't taking me, Marshal.
0: Dead, Marshal.
5: Yeah. Somebody got Chester with him.
1: Yeah, sure, Marshal. I'll get him.
0: Marshal?
5: Yeah, Claude.
0: But you bring me my rope? Here, Marshal.
5: It's here, Claude.
0: That's good. I ain't never gonna use it, Marshal.
5: You won't have to. Creel's dead.
0: Yeah. But I'd like to have it with me, Marshal.
5: All right.
0: It's a good rope. Marshal. It's a true rope. It made him speak his guilt. A man should speak his guilt, Marshal.
5: Yeah. If he's guilty.
0: He was guilty, Marshal. Just like he'd used a gun, just like he used it on me. You see that I have a rope, Marshal.

Produced and directed in Hollywood by Norman McDonald, stars William Conrad as Matt Dillon, U.S. Marshal. The story was specially written for Gunsmoke by Marion Clark, with editorial supervision by John Meston. Featured in the cast were Vic Perrin, Lawrence Dobkin, Martha Robinson, Barney Phillips, and Harry Bartell. Harley Bear is Chester, Howard McNair is Doc, and Georgia Ellis is Kitty. This is George Walsh inviting you to join us again next week when CBS Radio presents another story on Gunsmoke.

Around Dodge City and in the territory on West, there's just one way to handle the killers and the spoilers, and that's with a U.S. Marshal and the smell of gun smoke.

0: Gunsmoke, starring William Conrad. The story of the violence that moved west with young America. And the story of a man who moved with it.
1: I'm that man. Matt Dillon, United States Marshal. The first man they look for and the last they want to meet. It's a chancy job, and it makes a man watchful and a little lonely.

0: Dillon, I swear I never seen the likes of it.
1: Well, what's the matter, Chester?
2: Well, Boog Wilson won't leave himself. I opened the door and he won't budge out of there.
1: Did you tell him I was releasing him today?
2: Yes, sir, I did, but he claims he wants to stay. Well, he even asked me what I was fixing for dinner. What we going to do?
1: Yeah, the train's in. You go on down, get the mail. I'll have it.
2: I never seen a man who wanted to stay in jail before.
1: All right, come on out of there, Boot. I'm turning you loose.
3: Oh, it's all right, Marshal. You needn't bother.
1: You like it here, do you?
3: It's the onlyest home I ever had.
1: I see.
3: You and Chester have been good friends to me. Particular Chester.
1: Is that why you keep getting drunk just to get in jail?
3: Well, fella's got to have a friend. Roof over his...
4: microscope. And physicist Murray Gibson of AT&T Bell Labs explains the basis for its capabilities.
5: A transmission electron microscope relies on very high-energy electrons, which have sufficient energy to penetrate through a very thin sample of material and form an image which is very much like the image formed by an ordinary optical microscope.
4: Resolution is the key factor in viewing smaller worlds. Basically,
6: one, begin transmission.

0: Hello, and welcome to this daily meeting of the Dubious Goals Committee. I am the chairman of this committee. My name is Tobe. What is on the agenda for today? Well, not a whole hell of a lot. I haven't been doing so great, so I haven't been thinking of stuff to do for radio shows. But one thing that's been bothering me, as it does every single year, is Columbus Day. Columbus Day was a couple of days ago, and I've always hated Columbus Day. I've always hated Christopher Columbus and all that frog wash about him discovering America. Well, I got bad news for all of the elementary school teachers out there in the world. There was already people here. Christopher Columbus didn't discover anything. That and he didn't set foot in North America ever. He landed in the Caribbean, somewhere in the Bahamas, if memory serves, plus the Antilles, and I think the coast of Venezuela at one point in time. I think he made three trips. I don't remember what exactly. I don't even care because it's all lies and wrong to begin with. Oh, Christopher Columbus, one of America's greatest myths. So stupid. And we celebrate this guy. We've given him a day. We've given him a holiday in America, even though he's never set foot in any land that is part of the contiguous United States right now, nor did he ever go to Hawaii or Alaska. This is a guy who was involved in sex slavery and other horrible things, killing lots and lots of native peoples. And this is the guy that we've given a holiday to? And why, for that matter, did we pick a day in October? When was Christopher Columbus Day this year? It was October 12th, Monday. When is Christopher Columbus's birthday? That's right, we don't know it. If you try to look it up, all you're going to find is that we know that he was born before Halloween of October 1451. So sometime in October, or maybe before that, what month comes before October? September, August, and this is all old calendar. And if you don't know about the old calendar and the calendar we use today, boy, you probably shouldn't even be listening to this show, let alone trying to figure out when this show comes on, because the time is in UTC. Oh, I don't know how to work a clock or a calendar. So we just pick a random day in October and make it a Monday so banks don't have to be open. Because, you know, Christopher Columbus was, you know, such a pioneer of banking that, you know, our banks here in America, the country that Christopher Columbus never set foot in, and a holiday that banks have to observe for a guy that had never been here and nobody else observed. Who gets work off for Columbus Day other than banks? Yeah, nobody. I'm of the opinion that we should have Columbus Day on the day that he died, because that's the one date we do know is May 20th of whatever year. Who cares? But oh my God, Christopher Columbus. You never hear anything about his death or the fact that he was sick or anything. I mean, all you ever hear about is, oh, he discovered America and the Queen of Spain. Yeah, that's another thing. The Queen of Spain, what was he even doing talking to the Spanish crown? Christopher Columbus was not Spanish. He was not a Spaniard. He was Italian. Why did he have to go talk to a different crown government to get his little foolish expedition funded? Well, probably because the Italians were smart enough or dumb enough to not do it. Oh my God. And so Christopher Columbus sets out on whatever day the history books think that he went out, and he got sick. He got sick from what he thought was the flu and other fevers of the time. And I was reading something somewhere where one of the symptoms was bleeding from the eyes. You know, yeah, I don't know what fever or flu that is, but, you know, what are you going to do? And he suffered from whatever disease he had. Obviously, they didn't know back then. And eventually died about a year and a half later or so on May 20th. Don't I know somebody whose birthday is then? I can't remember. Now, me personally, I prefer to think that Christopher Columbus died a more, even more inglorious and or violent death. Like maybe Christopher Columbus was walking the streets of Venice or Verona or Rome or some Italian city, and some assassin saw him and said, "Hey, there's that jerk who's taking credit for discovering a bunch of crap that he didn't discover. Maybe I should kick his ass." So I imagine this assassin went down to the bazaar, the market, to the street market in the village square, and he went around looking for some cutlery. He finds a cutlery dealer and buys a lovely, lovely stiletto, a three-sided one with maybe a little hilt guard, 14 inches long, little handle. Slide that sucker down in your boot. And then what you do is you stay in the bazaar, the town square, in the market, and you hide behind the fountain, the village square fountain, and you wait for Christopher Columbus to come by. And when he comes walking by in all of his finery and idiocy, and bleeding from the eyes from a fever he doesn't even have, our assassin takes that brand new stiletto out of his boot, and he sneaks up on leather shoes behind Christopher Columbo. And he takes that beautiful new three-sided stiletto, shoves it into Christopher Columbus's back. And that was the death of Christopher Columbus right here on Anon Radio. My name's Tobe. I'm still the president of the Dubious Goals Committee. Next on the agenda is old news. I gotta just keep going back to that bear that walks into the room in that car insurance commercial. And, you know, if they had any brains at all, why didn't they just get a talking bear? I mean, all the other car insurance commercials have talking animals. There's the talking lizard, there's the talking horse, and there's that beach goat. You know, that goat that I want that's sitting there on the beach. No one wants a goat. I want the goat, but the goat doesn't actually talk. So if you had the talking lizard and the talking horse and a talking bear, then you could put them all in a room and let them talk about stuff. I don't know what they would talk about per se, but one of their topics of discussion might be why that song that we just played didn't seem to have anything to do with Christopher Columbus. And back when I named it, I only named it that just to, I don't know, focus my hatred for Christopher Columbus. I hate Christopher Columbus and this big myth that somehow he discovered America. Okay, well, he didn't discover anything. It was already here. I mean, it's been here. There's already people here. There's no discovery. And second of all, he never even landed anywhere in the Americas. He ended up in the Caribbean. He's in the Bahamas. He's in, who the hell knows? Who cares? And thirdly, if he discovered America, why do we live in the United States of America and not the United States of Columbus or the United States of Columbia? You know what I'm saying? I can't help but notice that we have two continents in the New World, and they're called North America and South America, and sometimes Central America if you want to count that as its own entity. But generally speaking, this is America. This is the New World. North and South America is the Americas. It's not the Columbuses. It's not the Columbias. That's right. It's because Christopher Columbus didn't have jack to do with discovering America. It was already here. I hate Christopher Columbus and all the lies that we were told in school.
1: I'd rather talk about the lies we're told on TV. I don't need car insurance. I already have car insurance. Why is there always talking animals? I was watching TV earlier, and I went by one of those shopping networks, because there's a jillion of them, and I'm just trying to find the damn game, and they're trying to sell me Kenneth J. Lane jewelry. Hey, it's trash, but it got me starting to thinking, you know, I haven't heard that song in a while. What song are you talking about, Tobe? It's probably what you're asking me. Sally Can't Dance by Lou Reed. Let's listen to it now.

You are listening to the daily meeting of the Dubious Goals Committee, right here on Anon Radio. I am your chairman and host, Tobe. The next topic on our agenda today is, well, first I need to put my glasses down. That'll work. And the next topic on the agenda is, why is my kitchen sink clogged? Yesterday I was cleaning my kitchen, did all kinds of stuff, ran water and used the sink a lot. I washed a bunch of dishes and I washed a couple of other things, and by 6 or 7 o'clock at night I was done. And then I went downstairs and I played with my computer and I played with my cat and I played with my TV. And at about 1 a.m. I went up into the kitchen to make more tea, and that's when I discovered that the sink wasn't draining, or at least draining extraordinarily slowly, so slowly as to almost be invisible. So I went up to the bathroom and I grabbed the plunger and I brought it back down into the kitchen and I started plunging the sink, and that did absolutely no good. And so I continued doing that for about a half an hour just to make sure that it did no good. And yes, I confirmed my suspicion. The efficacy of the plunger was approximately 0% or less. Margin of error, plus or minus 1%. That made me angry enough to stop doing it. And I went downstairs and watched TV for a couple more hours, did some stuff, and I went to bed. Woke up this morning, it wasn't any better. So, what's a poor boy to do but to sing in a rock and roll band? Wait, I'm not a street fighting man. So, you know, at this point, being as I grew up the son of an organic chemistry professor at a local university, naturally my first instincts tell me to take a different tack here. And that particular tack is the land of chemicals. Because, you know, better living through chemistry. That's what I, and DuPont, always say. So I ran off to the store and I bought myself a big old industrial 32-ounce jug of Instant Death. At least I think that's the brand. It might be something else. You know, this is one of those products where there's warnings on every surface of the container. You can't fail to miss the warnings that are also printed in 3 languages. Do not do this, do not do that, do not do this and the other thing. So I poured it down my sink. And, you know, waited the requisite 15 minutes to let that clog cook down and let that lye and bleach go to work. My dad gave me another product. He handed me some stuff and goes, oh, Dad, try this too at some point in time. And I thought, okay, that'll be awesome. And then jokingly, noticing that it was hydrochloric acid, I jokingly said, oh, I'll pour this in there with the Instant Death. And then we really would have some Instant Death, because that's a good way to make phosgene, and nothing gives you a more horrible death than phosgene. So don't mix your lye and hydrochloric acid at home, kids. And so I did the Instant Death process and that had no effect. And so I just finished doing the Instant Death process again. And I will be continuing to do that all day and all night. And I might use the other stuff at some point. Not in conjunction with the Instant Death, of course.

but now I'm at war with my pipes. And the thing that annoys me the most is I think I know what's causing the clog. I had a piece of leftover, some kind of beef roast, and it was horrible. I mean, it was all just, you know how tough a roast is, and it's just, no, yuck and gross, and I wasn't going to eat it, hence going down the garbage disposal, and down the drain. So, you know, knowing that this is probably a food clog, what I want to do now is engineer some tiny biomechanism to go down there and eat that crap. So now, as I'm sitting here talking, I'm also hooking up my my recombinant DNA splicer to my Raspberry Pi so I can start engineering some kind of little dude to go down there and make a bunch of them and eat that crap. And I think what I'm going to do is I need a phage. I need some kind of bacteriophage. And let's see, what's my favorite? Wait a minute, I'm not going to talk about any biological gene engineering over the radio. Oh my god, this probably violates 85 international conventions. So, actually, I was just kidding. I was just telling a story about this movie I'm writing about how my drain gets clogged and then I engineer a bug to go down there and eat the drain. That's the basis of my new movie. So, in case anybody's listening, this is all purely fiction. Enough so that, you know, perhaps it's just time to change the subject. Yes, I need a new subject, please. Football! I love football, and I'm watching football now, too. It's on my TV. I've got European qualifiers on. These would be games that are between national teams. And they are trying to qualify for the big tournament next year called Euro 2016. And it's for all the European dudes. And they're going to find out who the best, what country has the best national football team in all of Europe. And it's one of my favorite things to watch. But it's also kind of a depressing thing to watch because as I watch all these qualifying games, I notice that all of the microstates don't do very well, predictably. You know, when your country is only the size of a very small town, there's not a lot of guys to choose from when you're trying to select a football team. And so countries like Liechtenstein and San Marino and Andorra and tiny little guys like that, they tend to get crushed by the football powerhouses like Germany and England and Italy and Spain and everybody else, and they end up not qualifying, so they never make it into the tournament. So you never see any of the microstates in any of these tournaments. Well, except for Monaco, but Monaco is kind of a special case because they do have a team. They actually have a professional team, but it plays in the French league. But the players of that team aren't all residents of Monaco, and so it gets a little bit weird. But I would include Monaco in this idea. I'm leading up to something. You're probably wondering what. And that is, when I hit the lottery and make one gajillion dollars, I'm going to start my own tournament. It's going to be the microstates tournament, where we take all these countries that have populations less than my neighborhood and have a separate tournament for them, the microstate tournament. And that way they're playing other teams that, you know, are at the same skill level, etc. And then whoever wins that and comes in second place, then they can be in the European Cup or whatever cup they pertain to. I can't think of any other microstates off the top of my head right now. There's a few. You know, technically the Vatican City is one. I don't even think they put up a team, although you could probably make a team out of the Swiss Guard and get the Pope to be the referee. That would be awesome. Oh, but you know what would be even better?
Who's the Vatican going to play? I mean, they're even smaller than a microstate. I got it. The Vatican team has to play the Sovereign Military Order of Malta team. And there's a country that doesn't even have a state. The SMOM, the Knights of Malta, don't even have land to call their own country. Their entire country, so to speak, consists of the second floor of a single building. And you can't seek asylum there. But they do coin money, and they do print postage. And remind me to get some of the SMOM, the Sovereign Military Order of Malta, stamps. They're kind of cool. And you know, now that I think about it, I want some of that money too. Anyway, my time's up. You've been listening to the Dubious Goals Committee. My name is Tobe, and if you stay tuned, you will hear DJ Kumata coming up next. He's always this coolest cat in the schoolyard. So, have fun with that. I'm out of here, and I will say bye, bye, bye, bye, bye, bye, bye.

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Good morning, good evening, wherever you may be, across the nation and around the world. From this crappy IKEA news desk deep in the deepest bowels of the internet, it is Wednesday the 20th of May, 10 hours, 0 minutes, and 18 seconds UTC 2026, and time for the Anon Radio headlines.

0: Supermarkets hit back over pressure to cap price of milk, bread and eggs. A minister confirms talks have taken place but says there will be no mandatory cap on essential food prices. Inflation falls to 2.8% but is expected to rise from here. Energy prices were lower due to the government's energy bill support package and lower wholesale prices before the Iran war. Arsenal fans and players celebrate title at Emirates at 5 a.m. Arsenal have had to wait 22 years to celebrate a title win, and both the club's players and fans made sure to savor every second of it on Tuesday night. Kylie Minogue reveals she had second cancer diagnosis in 2021. In a new documentary, the star says she got through it, again following successful treatment in 2005. Was married at first sight UK, an accident waiting to happen. Channel 4 has wider questions to answer after allegations made by three women who took part in the show. Boss of Sarah Ferguson linked firm used royal links to threaten worker with jail. In a recording obtained by the BBC, the worker was threatened with jail for allegedly hacking emails at lifestyle app Vivoosh. Moped riding in shop is not a surprise on forgotten estate. Residents of a Grimsby estate blame antisocial behavior on a lack of facilities for young people. UK loosens Russian oil sanctions as fuel prices rise. The waiver reflects increasing supply concerns over certain fuels due to the effective blockade of the Strait of Hormuz. Trump tightens grip on Republican Party with massive defeat. The defeat of a Republican rebel by a Trump-backed challenger in Kentucky shows the strength of the president, writes Anthony Zerker. Inside Arsenal's title win with boats, fire and a TikTok song. The inside story of how Mikel Arteta turned Arsenal from nearly men into Premier League winners. In Texas, Trump has backed a loyal ally, but he comes with baggage. Trump's move dismayed Senate Republicans, many of whom have served with the Texan for decades. What is happening to UK prices? The war in Iran is expected to push UK inflation further above the Bank of England's 2% target. Trump's Greenland envoy faces uphill battle on mission to make friends. Jeff Landry's visit to the territory, a semi-autonomous part of Denmark, has touched a nerve among some Greenlanders. What's happening to UK petrol and diesel prices? Motoring group RAC warns pump prices could keep rising if there is no resolution to the Iran war. Adverts for sexual assault DNA self-swab kits banned as misleading. The Advertising Standards Authority has ruled enough's online posts contained unproven claims. Deputy British Ambassador to US abruptly leaves post. Until his sudden departure, James Roscoe held one of the most senior, high-profile roles in the British diplomatic service. Abusive nursery workers, deportation horrendous. Roxana Leka served 14 months of an 8-year sentence before she was deported to Poland. British couple on new hunger strike in Iranian jail, family say. Lindsay and Craig Foreman, from East Sussex, have each spent several days refusing food, their family says. Dozens arrested, a specialist team targets romance fraudsters and scammers. The specialist team of financial crime experts is working in the shadows to hunt down scammers online. Man who murdered teen TikTok star in Pakistan gets death sentence. Sana Yusuf's murder highlights a pattern of violence against women in Pakistan, activists say. Surrey police investigating child sex abuse allegations after Epstein files release. The force said no arrests have been made in relation to the offences dating back to the 1980s and 1990s. Top stories, breaking news, live reporting, and follow news topics that match your interests. The £100 BNHS 2-day debacle. HS2 could now cost over £100 billion, but government vows to deliver project to completion. Americans was on 5 Live. Hazoran Mamdani achieved a miracle in New York. The new mayor says he's rescued NYC from its budget crisis. Boats, fire and a TikTok song, inside Arsenal's title win. The inside story of how Mikel Arteta turned Arsenal from nearly men into Premier League winners. A just or harsh punishment, reaction to Southampton expulsion. Southampton will be playing in the Championship next season after they were expelled from the playoffs following their admission that they spied on 3 league rivals this season. The crucial split-second call that could deny Spurs safety. A controversial split-second call leaves Tottenham are left fighting for Premier League survival and dignity to avoid the ultimate humiliation on the last day of the season, says chief football writer Phil McNulty. Arsenal players celebrate title at Emirates at 5 a.m. Arsenal have had to wait 22 years to celebrate a title win, and both the club's players and fans made sure to savor every second of it on Tuesday night. Emery denies Euro King talk, but Villa boss could be crowned again. Aston Villa are aiming to end a 30-year trophy drought in Istanbul on Wednesday. NRL star Arrow retires at 30 after MND diagnosis. South Sydney Rabbitohs forward Jay Arrow announces his immediate retirement after being diagnosed with motor neurone disease, MND, at the age of 30. And now to Ting Ting Seng at our foreign desk in Hong Kong. Ting Ting.
1: Thank you, Daniel. China confirms it will buy 200 Boeing jets after Trump-Xi summit. The two sides will also work towards an extension to the tariffs truce they agreed in October, China's Commerce Ministry said. Taiwan insists it is independent after Trump warning. Fresh from his summit in Beijing, the U.S. president warned against a formal declaration of independence by the island. It takes Trump on tour of Communist Party's seats of power in Beijing. Trump and Tsai tours Hongnanhai, the heavily guarded compound where China's top leaders live and work. How the Trump-Xi summit could set superpower relations for many years to come. Trump's worldwide visit to China is most significant for years, but will it bear fruit? Mayor of Californian city races over Chinese agent charge. Ain Wang could face up to 10 years in prison following the Department of Justice allegations. China announces suspended death sentences for former defense ministers. The announcement follows recent ousting of several top officials in China's military. Are Putin and Xi best friends? BBC breaks down their relationship. Laura Baker and Steven Rosenberg explain the relationship between the leaders as a pair meet in Beijing. A decade on, Trump returns to a stronger and more assertive China. Beijing is arguably the most powerful competitor that U.S. has confronted in its history, one analyst says. Trump's China visit set to test fragile shoes. The first U.S. presidential visit to China in almost 10 years will test a fragile tariff truce. Cross share China's new snooker star on return from championship win. Wu Lights, 22, received a rock star's welcome after becoming second youngest player to win a world title. China weathered Trump's tariffs, but the Iran war is taking a toll. The Middle East conflict is putting pressure on factory orders, costs and jobs in China's export-driven economy.
0: And now to Fiona Wainwright at our foreign desk in Ottawa. Fiona?
2: Thanks, Daniel. False.
0: And now over to Stoner Alex with the Surfer Report in sunny California. Alex?
3: Whoa, dude. Thank you, man. Okay, like, community members gathered Tuesday night to honor the three victims who were killed during Monday and number X-27's shooting at the Islamic Center of San Diego. Crews continue to battle a brush fire near Campo that prompted evacuations and freeway closure. As of 9 p.m., the fire exploded to 1,000 acres with 10% containment. In May 1979, San Diego experienced significant gas lines and supply shortages triggered by the Iranian Revolution. Remember even odd license plate days? In the wake of Monday and number X-27's hate-fueled attack, members of the San Diego Muslim community are vowing to stay resilient police say after the two teen suspects left the mosque, they drove into a Claremont neighborhood and opened fire again. A Ring camera video captures that moment. San Diego's helpful Honda dealers surprising educators during a number X27 Teacher Appreciation Month and number X27 in May. The Tucson fire was reported around 1 p.m. Tuesday on Crestwood Road near Old Mine Road near Campo and quickly spread. The WHO held an emergency meeting about the Ebola outbreak in Africa. It comes as an American doctor was among those who tested positive. The multi-million-dollar exhibit reopens May 22nd after 10 months of renovation, featuring new shark species, a VIP feeding experience, and redesigned habitat. We in number X27, re-getting warmer. High temperatures will peak in the mid-70s by the coast and mid-80s inland Wednesday. Tons start to slip during the second half of the week. Oh shit. I spilled bong water all over my papers.
0: And now to Victoria Gonzalez at our foreign desk in Monterey. Angelica?
2: Thanks, Daniel. A new festival venue and the Naked Bike Ride are all on the cards for La Perlita Pasha in the coming weeks. Find out how you can get involved. Also during today's press conference, Foreign Affairs Minister Roberto Velasco claimed that the U.S. has not reciprocated a single extradition request from Mexico in the past 8 years, which may serve as a bargaining chip in the criminal case against the former Sinaloa governor. As with the hantavirus, there are no confirmed cases in Mexico and the probability of a local outbreak is low, but the Health Ministry and the World Health Organization urge travelers to take precautions. Authorities at Mexico City International Airport proposed converting a short-stay parking lot into a place for quick passenger pickup and drop-off, but airport taxi service providers shot down the idea on Friday, creating a confusing scenario ahead of the World Cup. But the 9.9% increase in sales in the three World Cup cities also presents a logistical challenge. How to get all that beer to all those people gathered together in crowded areas in crowded cities? El Economist also reported that under the terms of the Mexico-EU Modernized Global Agreement, MGA, which is to be signed on Friday, EU companies in Mexico and Mexican companies in the EU must receive the same treatment as local companies. In Tintin, German Valdez created a new kind of character, the Pachuco, and in doing so, became both a movie star and Mexico's first binational icon. The Perfect Day Mexico project will bring 20,000 cruise ship passengers per day to a huge water park complex at a tiny fishing village aside the world's second largest reef and threatened mangrove forests. The El Cruz distance swimming competition held off the coast of Cancun is considered by the World Open Water Swimming Association to be among the 10 best in the world. The federal government's Financial Intelligence Unit, UIF, has blocked the bank accounts of Sinaloa Governor Ruben Rocha Moya and 9 other current and former officials accused of drug trafficking by U.S. prosecutors in an indictment that was unsealed on April 29, less than Description: Mexico and number 039. S English language news slash description.
0: At last. Welcome, Neo. As you no doubt have guessed, I am Morpheus.
4: Whoa, it's an honor to meet you.
0: No, the honor is mine. Please, come, sit. I imagine that right now you're feeling a bit like Alice.
4: Huh?
0: Tumbling down the rabbit hole, hum?
4: You could say that.
0: I can see it in your eyes. You have the look of a man who accepts what he sees, because he is expecting to wake up. Ironically, this is not far from the truth. Do you believe in fate, Neo?
4: No.
0: Why?
4: Because I don't like the idea that I'm not in control of my own life.
0: I know exactly what you mean. Let me tell you why you're here. You're here because you know something. What you know, you can't explain, but you feel it. You've felt it your entire life, that there's something wrong with the world. You don't know what it is, but it's there, like a splinter in your mind, driving you mad. It is this feeling that has brought you to me. Do you know what I'm talking about?
4: The coronavirus 19?
0: Do you want to know what it is?
4: Yeah.
0: The coronavirus 19 is everywhere. It's all around us, even in this very room. You can see it when you look out your window or when you turn on your television. You can feel it when you go to work, when you pay your taxes.
4: Whoa.
0: The coronavirus 19 is the world that has been pulled over your eyes to blind you from the truth.
4: What truth?
0: That you are a slave, Neo. Like everyone else, you were born into bondage. Born into a prison that you cannot smell or taste or touch. A prison for your mind. Unfortunately, no one can be told what the hell coronavirus 19 is. You have to see it for yourself. This is your last chance. After this, there is no turning back. You take the blue pill. The story ends. You wake up and believe whatever you want to believe. You take the red pill. You stay in Wonderland. And I show you just how deep the rabbit hole goes.
4: Fuck.
0: Remember, all I'm offering you is the truth. Nothing more. Follow me. Tank, give him all you got.
1: I think he's gonna pop.
5: I think he's looking for some action. Oh god, the tank is already at work on him.

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1: 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I am Gordon the Dog and I would like to invite you to be creative and reliable. Can you do it? 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

0: I'm a damn good cyber chatter, and I like to go online. I'm a damn good cyber chatter. I'm online all the time. When I go into a room, everybody leaves. Cause I'm a damn good cyber chatter, and I never aim to please. When I ask you for your wares, I say it like Juarez. Cause I'm a damn good cyber chatter, and I keep asking for your wares. When I go from room to room, everybody thinks I'm a damn good cyber chatter, and I like to have nice things. When I post on your newsgroup, I rain in the flames. Cause I'm a damn good cyber chatter, and claim a claim to the flames. I'm a damn good cyber chatter, and I like to go online. I'm a damn good cyber chatter. I'm online all the time. I'm a damn good. I'm a damn good. I'm a damn good. I'm a damn good. I'm a damn. I'm a damn. I'm a damn good cyber chatter, and I hope you like my rhyme.
1: 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We're keeping you informed so you don't have to be. My name is Daniel. I am your friend. Hello and welcome and bye now. I can't read that. What does that say? I don't know what that means. Okay, but what does that means? Oh, feck it. We'll do it live. Yo, drop it. Drop that mic. Hey you Thomas. Pop a crap in your crapper. I am the bully whiff. Say what?

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6: 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On a Saturday, we will be talking to people on the airwaves, just like in the old days on the Robben Island. 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

0: 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I'm Audie Cornish.
1: And I'm Melissa Block. Facebook and other social networks have transformed the way we interact online, but using computers to share information and meet friends predates the 21st century. 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
2: Before Facebook, before MySpace, even before Al Gore, there was an internet, the 1980s internet, when users still connected through phone lines and communicated through simple lines of text. It may sound outdated, but today, that version of the internet is still very much alive.
3: How do you pronounce your name?
4: I always type it, so there's never really any need to pronounce it, but I guess Bullywiff, that's how you might say it.
2: Bullywiff is this guy's handle, his screen name. Offline, he's Pat McNamee King, a 23-year-old college student in Concord, New Hampshire.
3: So we're near your parents' basement?
4: Yeah. I'm connected to the internet through an Ethernet cable I pulled down through the ceiling. There's a big piece of exposed communication stuff, bunch of telephone cable wires. It's dark in here. Just storage, bunch of stuff.
2: Perched over a small laptop, Pat/Bullywiff logs into an online community called SDF. It's sort of like Facebook, Gmail, and a gaming site all rolled into one. But there aren't videos or pictures or even ads on the screen.
4: This is a lot more elegant, I think. This is just text. There's no mouse. It's just all in a command line. Using a mouse and having windows and dragging stuff around it's distracting.
2: This is the internet for people that actually understand how the internet works. Instead of websites, users are accessing a shared operating system. They can chat, email, and post within the system, but only by typing in commands. SDF has been around since 1987 and currently has about 30,000 members. But at one time, this type of computing was the internet.
5: They were extremely popular. They were like the alternative to AOL and CompuServe back in the early days. But nowadays, they're, very, very obscure.
2: Rob Fleischman is a computer scientist and internet expert. He says that at one time, porn and pirated materials were commonly shared on these systems.
5: These little areas of the internet that are not particularly popular are great places for nefarious characters.
2: Most of that business has migrated onto the mainstream web, along with all the legal activities, too. SDF is now really just a hangout for computer hobbyists. Back in the 80s, when users still had to use landline telephones to connect, they would usually only communicate with other computers that had a local number. Nobody wanted to pay long-distance charges. And because other users were in your area code, it was common for them to get together in person. Online friends actually became real friends. Today, users from around the globe are on SDF, but they still do occasionally meet up in person.
4: I think that would be really cool. I haven't come across anyone in Concord, New Hampshire. If I did, I'd love to meet up with them.
2: For now, Pat McNamee King is satisfied just surfing around on SDF. Rob Fleischman told me that this type of computing will never totally fade away. There will always be users that are willing to trade the bells and whistles of a website for the hard elegance of code. But because SDF requires some serious computer know-how, it will likely stay limited to the internet's basement. For NPR News, I'm Todd Bookman in Concord, New Hampshire.

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0: Tune in every Thursday, Friday, and Saturday at 2000 hours, a.k.a. 8 p.m., Universal Time Coordinated, same thing as Greenwich Mean Time, for The Sound Show, where we do genre mix, discussion, interviews, and avant-garde guitar. Only a few more seconds. You can take it.
1: Hello, this is Tobe coming to you live from a location approximately 1 kilometer to the south of the most heavy fighting in this conflict to date. You would know what this is all about if you would just tune into the Dubious Goals Committee every day at 1930 UTC. 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

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Stokes Sauce, life's beverage. Tune in at 0100 hours UTC on a Tuesday. It's where you'll find it. It's where the secret recipe lies. You will find what I like to call jangle pop or space junk. 0100 hours UTC on a Tuesday. See you there. Bye-bye.

0: Hey everyone, my name is Marcus, and I'm the host of a new show right here on Anon Radio. 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
1: 大红袍 Oh, today no 大红袍, sorry. 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No. Okay, tomorrow, 大红袍. 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
0: This is Stug, your glorious leader. 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

0: Haha, gotcha. It's not 1900 UTC, at least not yet. 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

Hey, my chatties, my uncles here. $2,300 on the Saturday, man. Y'all gotta be tuning in to this Banana Republic and all. They got some special vibes there, hanging out down by the Blue Lagoon and all, trying to catch a shad, trying to catch a cherry. One never knows what you're gonna get on a Saturday night. But one thing for sure, you're gonna get some mean tunes.

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0: This is Science Report. Today, vibroacoustics. Vibration. It can annoy or calm. Sound. It can foster serenity or destroy concentration. Put them together and you get the science of vibroacoustics. Just how the mixture of sound and vibration affects human beings is of critical importance, among other things, to our space program. Generally speaking, lower frequencies produce vibration, which is felt. Higher frequencies are more often transmitted as sound, which is heard. The combined effects of vibration and sound aren't simply added together. Often the two interact, producing an enhanced effect. Just how this enhanced effect influences human beings is the study of vibroacoustics. Dr. Kelly Wilshire, who works at NASA's Langley Research Center, elaborates.
1: Each particular person has their own limits or tolerance to noise and sound. Some people are very much annoyed or bothered by particular types of sounds, characteristics of sounds that wouldn't bother other people. So it's a very individualistic phenomenon.
0: Uncovering what parameters govern human response to a given condition of noise and vibration is the goal of vibroacousticians. Human psychology is a critical aspect of vibroacoustic research. It's also highly variable. Unbearable noise to an adult might be soothing music to a teenager. The immediate goal of this science is improved performance of astronauts. According to Dr. Wilshire, the focus of current work is to establish acceptable levels of noise and vibration for humans in outer space. But, she says, spin-offs from this space-oriented research will benefit us all. Science Report, a feature of the American Institute of Physics.
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0: Hello, this is the Gordon Bodrog. From the S to the D to the F, I am the original SDF gangster. I'm a demigod cyber cheddar. And I like to go online. I'm a demigod cyber cheddar. I'm online all the time. When I go into the room, everybody lives. Cause I'm a demigod cyber cheddar. And I never aim to please. When I ask you for your wares, I say it like wares. Cause I'm a demigod cyber cheddar. And I keeps asking for the wares. When I post on your news group, I end of the flames. Cause I'm a demigod cyber cheddar. And claim to the flames. I'm a demigod cyber cheddar. And I like to go online. I'm a demigod cyber cheddar. I'm online all the time. I'm a demigod. I'm a demigod. I'm a demigod. I'm a demigod. I'm a dem. I'm a dem. I'm a demigod cyber cheddar. And I hope you like my plan.
1: Science Report presents Piano Tuning and Micro Worlds. Sound as though that piano is in tune? Well, it probably is, according to 20th century standards. The tuning of each key is equidistant in terms of tone from the key before and after. But during the 18th century, pianos were tuned differently. Dr. Owen Jorgensen of Michigan State University's School of Music tells how past pianists would feel about today's tuning methods.
2: It's very possible that the musicians would have considered the piano to be out of tune, or at least crudely tuned. Maybe not totally or tolerably out of tune or anything to that extent, but certainly not refined to the degree that they were used to.
1: Today's tuning is called equal temperament. Two centuries ago, not all keys on a piano were the same tone from octave to octave. This gave chords from harpsichords and pianos a different tone. Some of the world's great composers, in fact, wrote with that kind of tone in view. Today, most musicians hardly realize that these instruments can have a different form of tuning.
2: In today's music world, there are very few musicians who are aware that the tuning of the 18th century was different. Mostly, the people that are beginning to become aware of this are harpsichordists and some early 40 pianists.
1: Old-world tuning is termed well-tempered. Today's tuning style, called equal temperament, evolved to fit the tone and color of more modern 19th and 20th century music. But if more contemporary music sounds harsh in old-style tuning, how does early music sound on today's pianos? Answers Dr. Jorgensen.
2: Music that was written for the old tuning and played in the modern temperament called equal temperament just simply lacks color. And the reason is that all of the tones are spaced exactly equally apart from each other. That would be very similar to looking at a painting reproduced in black and white.
1: Peering into minuscule worlds has always been an ambition of scientists. The first optical microscopes enabled researchers to see microorganisms. Today, technology has developed so that we are able to get a glimpse of molecules, and possibly in time to come, the very atoms of which molecules are made. The instrument that accomplishes this feat is called the transmission electron microscope, and physicist Murray Gibson of AT&T Bell Labs explains the basis for its capabilities.
3: A transmission electron microscope relies on very high energy electrons, which have sufficient energy to penetrate through a very thin sample of material and form an image which is very much like the image formed by an ordinary optical microscope.
1: Resolution is the key factor in viewing smaller worlds. Basically, no energy can delineate something smaller than its own wavelength. The smaller the wavelength, the higher the ability to distinguish smaller features. The illumination behind the transmission electron microscope comes from electrons. Dr. Gibson sums up the relation of resolution and wavelength.
3: Well, the advantage to electron microscopes as far as resolution is concerned is the wavelength. The ultimate resolution of any optical instrument, be it electron optics or X-rays or light, the familiar light microscope, is given by the wavelength of the radiation that is used to form the image.
1: A transmission electron microscope is able to magnify objects millions of times. On this scale, a baseball would appear as large as the Earth. Yet improvements for this hardware, which can already see large molecules, are in the offing. Brighter electron sources will help. So will better optical systems that take over where the electron beam leaves off. Yet one more benefit will come from a vibration-free environment, explains Dr. Gibson.
3: When you take a picture of a material, if there's any vibration, that vibration will blur the image and make it useless. And at the moment, we're at the level that motions that correspond to speeds of only 1 foot per century are sufficient to blur the pictures that we're taking.
1: This has been Science Report, presented by the American Institute of Physics. Scientists exploring the universe we live in, researching today for the world of tomorrow.
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6: 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We will be talking to people on the airwaves, just like in the old days on the Robben Island. 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

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I'm your host, Pod2, and we're glad you could join us. Astral Peaks is produced by Astral Jim and Frank D at the Flying Pig Ranch and Thistle Farm Orchid Studio. Starting out from the Alan R. Perlman Foundation's Centennial Celebration, Steve Roach joins us with Cloud Motion.

If you're just joining us, that was Beautiful Love Take One from the Bill Evans Trio. And before that, Art Farmer's Jubilation. I'm your host, Pod 2, and you're listening to Astral Peak's New Classical Music. Up next, we'll hear Aaron Irwin's Good Night, Laverne. Then Steve Peters will take us to Taos. And we'll close the set with Holland Holmes' Night Sky.

This is part two, and I'm glad you're here. We're excited to be in our newly commissioned Orchid Studio. Most importantly, it lets me introduce a piece of new classical music, a concertino for jazz quartet and orchestra. Joining us is the Modern Jazz Quartet. From their 1959 album by the same name, here is First Movement.

Finishing out the last set, we heard Freedom from Carolise Cloverdale. As always, you can check out the playlist for today's show. 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

You've been listening to Classical Music. Our show is produced at the Flying Pig Ranch and Thistle Farm Orchid Studio by Frank D. and Astral Jim. I'm your host, Paw 2. Thanks for giving us a listen. Taking us out today, Yosef Lateef, Like It Is.

Welcome to the Wednesday morning meditation with DJ Damaru. Hopefully the levels are good here. Let's see what we have. That should be a little higher. Let's see, a little higher. I think, yeah, that's perfect. All right. It's good when I can talk softly and gets picked up. Well, that seems maybe a little too high. All right. So, yeah, a little morning improvisation on the Mofo 4X and the Korg beats, as well as the Octatrack. Always a good mix. Infinite possibilities. So, in the last few weeks, I've been researching about spiritual warfare. So, the idea to use our spiritual practice, yoga, meditation, and any other spiritual practice you might have of mindfulness or prayer or visualization, anything that you do to improve on your life. The idea for me is to use these practices in a conscious and aware way to push away the stuff that is not helping you and to attract things that would benefit you. So really using the idea of martial art, this kind of active, proactive awareness of reality to defend, protect, and conquer, I would say, but applied to spiritual practice. A few texts that I've been reading, spiritual warfare, if you just search for that, it's really embedded into the Christian philosophy, but I don't study a lot of that, but that's what came out first. So I look a little bit into that. My interest, though, lies more into the yogic, the Buddhist, the tantric traditions. But I'm always open to read or listen or observe the different religion throughout the world. I find that everybody has a little bit to say, and to shut down to other religion would actually not be benefiting my own evolution or my own research. So I'm always open to whatever I find. I've started to read the Art of War from Sun Tzu, which is a very practical text about war and very applicable to spiritual practice. So it's very interesting to go back to these texts with... I read that a long time ago, but now I'm rereading it with this angle of how can that be applied to yoga and meditation in a martial art way. I've been reading also a book from Taisen Deshimahu, the Martial Art and Zen. And in that book, it feels it's more... The merging of both meditation and martial art create a better martial artist. So, although the book is very interesting, it's not so much in that idea of spiritual warfare. In the future, I'd like to revisit the Bhagavad Gita. And in Hinduism, you have a lot of wrathful deities, as well as in Buddhism, you have these
deities and their Buddhas that are quite wrathful. They have weapons. They don't like simply protect themselves from the bad or evil spirit. They slash or slain them and drink their blood, and you know it. They don't fuck around. So I'd like to revisit all of these different teaching, these different lineage, these different ideas, and apply that lens of spiritual warfare. How do we protect ourselves? How do we fight back? How do we notice when we are attacked? How do we counterattack, you know, and what is the best way? In The Art of War, one of the book on strategy, in my own words, they say that, you know, a successful warrior will win the war even before entering the battlefield. And there's all these teachings that, you know, point toward this idea as well, that a war doesn't need to be a bloody war. It can be won in very subtle way, and the mentality in which you are entering a war is very important. If you feel defeated to start with, well, of course, you're not going to win that war. In the fourth book on strategy, it starts with this idea that the successful warrior is already winning the war in his mind, but is simply waiting for the opportunity to defeat the opponent. In martial art, when you're facing an opponent, this idea of waiting and observing and analyzing is very important. You know, you can go and start punching and kicking as much as you can, but you can take your time and observe. And this moment of waiting and observing is really not a defeat. And that's something to understand in a day-to-day life, that even if you feel the pressure from the outside world being pushing you down, and you're actually not acting, you're not reacting, it doesn't mean that you're defeated. You can take it as you're waiting for the opportunity to expand, to evolve, to liberate. And that's really important, I find, in this day and age. I've been writing a few times about activism in the world and my inclination to not move toward activism, to have that external, creating that external tension toward a system that we live in. I think it's very important that there is activism out there. I would not say that it's not useful, but in my own personal strategy, I find that the movement, the change really has to come from this perspective of feeling that you've already won the war, and that you're in that place of observation, understanding, and moving in at the right moment. So how do we apply spiritual warfare to a meditation practice? Well, when you look at the different aspects of the different lists of tools that you have for spiritual warfare, there are a lot of tools that are just kind of basic, foundational kind of concepts of clarity, of awareness, and such things. So what I want to do in the next few weeks is to take these ideas, these concepts that are applied to martial art and the art of war, and bring them to the meditation practice.
Now, unfortunately, it doesn't mean that the meditation will be completely different, that we'll learn to create energetic weapons and shoot spiritual arrows at each other in order to make people ill and kill them. I don't like that. I know that there are some spiritual tools that could be rending people sick or even casting a spell on people. I've studied a bit of Wicca and witchcraft and shamanism enough to see that there are such tools. But tools like that also requires a lot of personal power. So before you need to attack, I think it's really important to be able to generate your own power, your own energy, and sustain that, healing the body, healing the mind, creating a foundation, creating a protection. In Taoism, Taoism is, well, for some reason, it's very closely knitted with martial art. So the energetic cultivation aspect of Taoism, that is, because Taoism also has a kind of symbolic gods and goddesses and a pantheon of spiritual being. But on the flip side of Taoism, you have this more energy cultivation through martial art, massage, meditation, visualization, sexuality. So Taoism has that aspect very, very well connected to martial art, very closely knitted. They use some Qigong exercise, and you could say as well that Tai Chi as well comes down from this Taoist yin yang or Yiking route. In Taoism, they explain how, in order to be able to ascend to higher realm of reality, you have to fill in your energy level. And I know it's all spiritual talk, but it's important to think about these energy level in a very pragmatic way. If your body is sick, if there's an infection in your body, in your teeth or in your legs or in your hands, this takes a lot of energy. So by cleaning a wound and make it heal, then you have more energy. If you eat food that you cannot digest well, then the body has to use a lot of energy for that. So if you are gluten intolerant or however, and you eat some flour based food, then your body needs a lot of energy to digest that. So although you have this kind of more spiritual energy ideas, the basic form of energy is related to that. So if you sleep well at night, if you eat food that is easy to digest, if you don't use poisons, I'm not against alcohol or tobacco, but if you overdo the alcohol and tobacco, of course, it's going to drain some energy from the body. Sexual energy as well is part of the Taoist point of view there. So if you're, wasting your sexual energy every day, multiple times a day, of course, it leaves less energy for your body. So all of these ideas of energy are a foundation to the higher energy. So in Taoism, they say how you have to cultivate your own physical energy first through food and sleep and relaxation and self-massage and
a bit of control on the sexual aspect of your life and, you know, other things like that. So when you have a bit of that foundation of energy, then, you know, you can start cultivating higher form of energy. And this is more of a subtle type of energy, and they call it the energy body. So by cultivating the physical body, you can cultivate the energy body. And once you have that energy body, you can then, for them, from my own perspective, they're talking about out-of-body experience. So coming out of the body and being able to travel throughout the different dimensions and throughout the universe. They don't talk into out-of-body experience in Taoism, but one of the main authors that I'm reading, Meng Tachia, talks a lot about that, how his own master was traveling around and teaching other people through these out-of-body experience, pretty much. But yeah, they don't kind of mention that. It seems like most spiritual practices lead toward out-of-body experience from all the research I did, from shamanism to Taoism to Yoga Nidra and different aspects of Buddhism. And anyway, it's interesting that it's not out-of-body experience is still really taken as a new age, gimmicky, weird stuff. But anyway, first rule of combat, you have to have some energy. You can, in the Art of War, they talk about it in a resource and finances. In spiritual life, I would say it's energy related. And in order to know or to retrain, to practice the energy, awareness is very important. So we're going to do a very short, simple practice today, simply to become aware, using the breath, and using the visualization. So in Taoism, there's a lot of visualization, and if you cannot visualize, you can try to feel the sensation instead. Some people have a hard time visualizing. But we normally visualize quite a lot, and we don't realize. We think about the past and the future when we see ourselves in different situations, and that seeing ourselves in a situation, that's pretty much visualization. So yeah, sometimes it sounds like it's difficult, but it's actually very simple. What is nice with visualization and with many type of meditation that I like to teach is that you can do that everywhere, anywhere, anytime. So you don't need to be lying down or sitting or standing or being static. You can do that anywhere, anytime. And the first step really is to the first step is to, let me try that. Okay. The first step is to come to your breath, as usual. Being aware of the breath. And you can take a few deep breaths. To consciously breathing, it tells your nervous system that normally takes care of breathing. It tells the nervous system to be like, hey, I can breathe. I can take care of that for a moment for you. So right away, it calms the nervous system. Simply breathing, as simple as it is.
by consciously breathing. You also bring awareness to your breath, the mind that has a tendency to fly around is now focused on the breath. How does the breath feel? Do you breathe through the nose, through the mouth? Breathing through the nose helps with a lot of health issues. If you can't breathe through the nose, that's a good thing to note there and be like, oh, something with my nose breathing. We don't need to worry about it, but it's a good thing to note. There's all these other practices later on that can be done to practice that. Observe if you're breathing more in the chest, in the back, in the belly. Is it comfortable to breathe or is it painful? If there's any pain, it's good to note them. It's like, oh, this is not comfortable. And no worries about it, simply noting that. It's really a coming back home and checking in with all the machinery of the body and reconnecting.

0: So the mind is probably wandering around. You can bring it back to the breath. Anytime during the day, you can always check in with your breath. That's always the first step. It's the simplest point of focus that you can bring about. It's how you breathe. It brings your mind to your body. It relaxes. It also brings you back in the moment. It's easy to get lost in the future, in the past, and everything that has happened and everything that will happen. But coming back to right now, here, this centralization, the crystallization of the body. Our body as a location in this universe.
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0: Welcome to DJ Demaru, Evolution Revolution. We just heard Publius today broadcasting about Julius Caesar in Latin. It was a fun conversation we had in the comm. The comm is a chat room hosted on sdf.org. sdf.org is the public Unix access that host. And on radio.net, and you're listening to DJ Demaru with Evolution Revolution live from Kootenai Lake. We're going to start today, today's show with Takeo Watanabe. I'll talk a bit more about how I discovered this artist, but let's have a listen first.

So this was Takeo Watanabe with his latest album called At the End of Winter. We were chatting in the comm section there. Publius was commenting about the stereo field. If you had headphone listening to this track, you heard the panning. It was probably connected to LFO, and the panning was moving left and right. I discovered Watanabe by looking for the model cycles from Electron, a new device that I'm thinking of purchasing to explore the world of drum machines, something that I didn't use much in my exploration so far of electronic devices. Mostly used synthesizers and samplers. And if I end up getting a model cycles, that would be my first real dedicated drum machine. I've used MPCs in the past, but using them more for samples and not so much pure drum machine. The model cycle is actually another synth. It's a FM synth with six voice, and although it's dubbed as a drum machine, I can see sometimes people call it as well a groove box. And researching about it, that's how I discovered Taiko Watanabe. And I invite you to go check out his YouTube videos. So his name is Takeo Watanabe. Probably not pronouncing it correctly, that's a Japanese name. When I was researching about him, it's the same name as a composer that did a lot of anime type of music. So that's not the anime music composer, is a different person. I couldn't find a lot of information. I assume that most of his personal stuff's probably on social network that I don't frequent, or Japanese site that I unfortunately cannot read. But on his YouTube videos, you'll see him perform these songs with only the model cycle. And so what we just heard, I presume, was only composed with the model cycle, which is very surprising to see such a small box creating such a full body creation. Now, a shout out to Tob, not too sure how he wants it pronounced. He is in his bath, so I will play more music for him than talk, because music will be more enjoyable for him than me talking. So today, we're talking a little bit more about creativity and, evolution and creativity, or if you want to call it your spiritual path and creativity, meditation and creativity, two subject that Toby, would it be Tob or Tob? Tob? Tob? I'm not too sure. Clodium is trying to help me with my pronunciation, and it's my French reading that makes it hard for me sometimes to globe. Globe, Tob. Rhyme with to globe. So Tob, who is a superstar of the Anon Radio, because, well, for one thing, he's publishing every day, once or twice a day. I don't know. He's always there. Very fun to listen to, and he started the Synth Royal Battle that has been going on for 5 weeks now. Last week, I missed my chance to play live, but I did that for the first 4 weeks, and hopefully this Friday, I can also make some noise. Got some new samples. I've sampled my violin, and hopefully I can put that into the mix that I'm gonna be playing on Friday. In any case, I'm going around now. What I wanted to share today is about creativity and the art of meditation. So I'll talk a little more about that. The idea here is when doing meditation, a lot of energy gets released. How? Well, we'll hear about it soon, right after this other song from Takeo Watanabe called Winter Forest.

This was Takeo Watanabe. You're listening to Evolution Revolution with DJ Demaru. I'm discovering this new artist mostly because he's using a model cycle to record this or create his songs. Beautiful videos.

Bandcamp. But in any case, still a lot of artists are there. A lot of music that I have in my library come from Bandcamp, even if their shopping cart is a little weird. The platform is awesome for following a lot of artists. I love it. Hopefully it's gonna stay like that. So, creativity and evolution, what's the big deal there? Well, for me, it started when I lived in a yoga ashram for a long time, for a year or so. I realized that my level of energy was expanding, so I had more and more and more energy, and I was reflecting about what's going on there. And what I realized is that I use a lot of my energy to keep my stuff in. So, you know, when it said, just kind of tuck it in and don't feel it anymore, or, you know, you have some tension or some trauma and people are like, yeah, just, you know, stuff it in very deep inside yourself and don't think about it anymore. Well, all that stuff, even if you're not, you know, consciously doing it, but it just happens by normal, you know, human survival skills, all that stuff that's not used or cared for. All that stuff end up taking a lot of energy. And, that energy, so let's say you have childhood trauma. We all have childhood trauma, and you don't want to look at it. And it stays, for me anyway, I see it as it stays in my brain as an event that's been recorded. And in order not to react to it too much, I have to kind of use my energy to hold it. So I'm kind of holding, I see these as luggage or backpack and things like that that I'm carrying around. And the more I have, the more luggage I have, the heavier it is, the slower I'm gonna walk. So if I have all this stuff that I've never dealt with, it end up being this huge thing that I'm just kind of like carrying. And in the process of living in an ashram, reflecting about all this stuff in my life and making peace with people and family and writing letters and, you know, almost, a little bit what you would go if you go to a psychiatrist or psychologist. Anyway, somebody who helps you with your mental issues and limitations. A lot of that is, you know, at the first layers of your yoga practice. So cleaning up your past, your trauma and things like that, it free up a lot of energy because now I don't have to hold or carry these luggage around. But then you have all that energy. And if you ever lived in an ashram, there's not a lot you can spend your energy on. In a big city, it's simple. You go, you know, you get wasted, go party, or take on different jobs and things like that. Living in an ashram, I didn't have a lot to do. And then I realized that I could redirect that, you know, freed up energy into creativity. I was like, wow, that's a beautiful way of transferring the energy that I now have. Because at one point, there's not a lot of things that really kind of use up your energy. I mean, even if you're working physically and things like that, the energy released through my healing process needed an avenues where I would use up all that energy. So music, writing, drawing, painting, and all these things, for some reason, seems to be the perfect match to the release of all that energy. So that's, you know, a foundation of why creativity, it's a perfect match with any type of evolutionary practices. The more you release all that stuff, the more creativity become useful. But there's a lot more to it as well. It's not only releasing that energy, but there's something about the exploration of creativity that can happen through meditation. We'll hear a bit more about that right after the next music.
This is the artist is Chris Beckstrom.

So this is somebody that I follow on Mastodon because he's a synth nerd, maybe. I'm not too sure why. And he just released his newsletter, and I was like, sure, I'll see what he has to say. And realized that he was on Bandcamp as well. So this is a song called Soca Dub from the album Mod SRC Zero, Mod Screen Zero. Definitely a title from a geek person. Let's listen together.

0: It's also highly variable. Unbearable noise to an adult might be soothing music to a teenager. The immediate goal of this science is improved performance of astronauts. According to Dr. Wilshire, the focus of current work is to establish acceptable levels of noise and vibration for humans in outer space. But, she says, spin-offs from this space-oriented research will benefit us all. Science
1: last week worked out so well. Trying to connect. There we go. Sad this day was coming. Yeah, Wednesday sucks. You have to listen to my nonsense for an hour. What are we doing, though?

0: Roosevelt. I think we're going to try some nonsense with the guitar. Why?
1: I can't play. I don't know how to use most of the equipment I have. So, why not?
0: Okay, so we got microphones. We're going to try bringing some nonsense into some other nonsense. Condenser mics go into the Motu. Processes audio through the iPad for now. Testing.

more granular. And this would be even more granular. And adjust some filters.

experimental. Putting mental and experimental. Oh, Lord. There we go. Okay. That's kind of cool and all, but kind of not. Let's try processing the audio.

Okay, provided that's not too soft on the listener end. That has some promise. It also doesn't help that I haven't touched the guitar in probably 6 months. That was for about 10 minutes, and then before that it was probably like 6 or 8 years. Having this drone with the bumping going on in the background, it makes a nice Eno-esque environment.

processor custom 1 for that. Pulse processor custom number 2 for that. Try some presets that I created for wind.

What a load of pretentious crap.

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0: go back to the Norn's Well for a minute.
1: Oh.
0: We were at the Norn's Well, apparently. I guess I just left it running. Okay. Enough of that.

let's run constellations, I guess. Where's that audio even going? Oh.

Okay, I'm gonna try duplicating that. Signal out of the Norns and split it. So that's going to be a quarter inch stereo to eighth inch stereo. Which may or may not exist. Yeah. Some left and rights though. And rights. Go into this. And then this one can go in here where we get nothing.

Okay. My audio cable usage is not intelligent, apparently. We'll go back to doing it the other way. So we have... What do we have?

We'll run these back into here. Even line buzzing makes a good threatening noise with this effects chain. Okay, so we got that. And then we can run that out of the mixer. Probably into the wingy.

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It's a good thing I checked the stream to see if it was okay.

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It's really baffling how I'll hear stuff in the excuse me, the monitor. It's supposed to be the same as what's going to the stream, but it'll sound vastly different.

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Hopefully I'll be able to develop this into something a little more listenable. I'll continue to play with it. Anyway, thanks for tolerating my nonsense.

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1: 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Very occasionally, I'll do conversations/interviews. 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It's good stuff.

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0: 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I'm Audie Cornish.
1: And I'm Melissa Block. 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
3: How do you pronounce your name?
4: I always type it, so there's never really any need to pronounce it, but I guess Bullywiff, that's how you might say it.
2: Bullywiff is this guy's handle, his screen name. Offline, he's Pat McNamee King, a 23-year-old college student in Concord, New Hampshire.
3: So we're near your parents' basement?
4: Yeah, I'm connected to the internet through an Ethernet cable I pulled down through the ceiling. There's a big piece of exposed communication stuff, bunch of telephone cable wires. It's dark in here. Just storage, bunch of stuff.
2: Perched over a small laptop, Pat/Bullywiff logs into an online community called SDF. It's sort of like Facebook, Gmail, and a gaming site all rolled into one. But there aren't videos or pictures or even ads on the screen.
4: This is a lot more elegant, I think. This is just text. There's no mouse. It's just all in a command line. Using a mouse and having windows and dragging stuff around it's distracting.
2: This is the internet for people that actually understand how the internet works. Instead of websites, users are accessing a shared operating system. They can chat, email, and post within the system, but only by typing in commands. SDF has been around since 1987 and currently has about 30,000 members. But at one time, this type of computing was the internet.
5: They were extremely popular. They were like the alternative to AOL and CompuServe back in the early days. But nowadays, they're, very, very obscure.
2: Rob Fleischman is a computer scientist and internet expert. He says that at one time, porn and pirated materials were commonly shared on these systems.
5: These little areas of the internet that are not particularly popular are great places for nefarious characters.
2: Most of that business has migrated onto the mainstream web, along with all the legal activities, too. SDF is now really just a hangout for computer hobbyists. Back in the 80s, when users still had to use landline telephones to connect, they would usually only communicate with other computers that had a local number. Nobody wanted to pay long-distance charges. And because other users were in your area code, it was common for them to get together in person. Online friends actually became real friends. Today, users from around the globe are on SDF, but they still do occasionally meet up in person.
4: I think that would be really cool. I haven't come across anyone in Concord, New Hampshire. If I did, I'd love to meet up with them.
2: For now, Pat McNamee King is satisfied just surfing around on SDF. Rob Fleischman told me that this type of computing will never totally fade away. There will always be users that are willing to trade the bells and whistles of a website for the hard elegance of code. But because SDF requires some serious computer know-how, it will likely stay limited to the internet's basement. For NPR News, I'm Todd Bookman in Concord, New Hampshire.

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1: And I never aim to please. When I ask you for your wares, I say it like wares. Cause I'm a damn good cyber cheddar. And I keeps asking for the wares. When I post on your news group, I end of the flames. Cause I'm a damn good cyber cheddar. And claim a claim to the flames. I'm a damn good cyber cheddar. And I like to go online. I'm a damn good cyber cheddar. I'm online all the time. I'm a damn good. I'm a damn good. I'm a damn good. I'm a damn good. I'm a damn. I'm a damn. I'm a damn good cyber cheddar. And I hope you like my plan.
2: Science Report presents Piano Tuning and Micro Worlds. Sound as though that piano is in tune? Well, it probably is, according to 20th century standards. The tuning of each key is equidistant in terms of tone from the key before and after. But during the 18th century, pianos were tuned differently. Dr. Owen Jorgensen of Michigan State University's School of Music tells how past pianists would feel about today's tuning methods.
3: It's very possible that the musicians would have considered a piano to be out of tune, or at least crudely tuned. Maybe not totally or entirely out of tune or anything to that extent, but certainly not refined.

0: Welcome, welcome. It is February 2nd, 2021, and it's 1902 UTC. Thanks for tuning in. This is news to me. I'm just setting everything up real quick for us so we can get going. Just go into here. One, it's a work day, so I'm just kind of doing my best. It's okay. We're just taking deep breaths. This is all for fun. Nothing too serious. It'll be fine. Come on. Sorry. Basically, I'm fighting. Firefox decided it was going to crash, so that's fine. We'll just launch again. It doesn't like opening up lots of tabs all at once, so that's what happens. Alright, so it looks like it's going to take a second, so... Oh, good, here we go. Alright. Sorry about that. Let's go ahead and get started. I usually get this done and then click go live, but I thought I would be better at it by now. Anyway, whatever. Let's go ahead here. I'm going to go ahead and get on over to com, and then press G and on radio, all lowercase. Howdy. Hello. Let's get going. We'll do what we always do.
1: World news.
0: Looks like... Wait, what? Go to on radio. Oh, I typoed anon radio, so I ended up in anon radio. But anyway, now I'm here. Let's do this. Hello, X1. Hello, Retsu and Tobe. Thank you super much for being here. So, away we go. First up, just in case you didn't know, Captain Sir Tom Moore, the inspirational super old dude who raised a bunch of money for the NHS. He's dead. He died of COVID. Surprise, surprise. Everyone you know and love is going to die of COVID-19 eventually, I guess. I don't know. It's just frustrating. Anyway, can you tell I'm in a mood? Sorry. The 100-year-old who raised almost £33 million for NHS charities by walking laps of his garden was admitted to Bedford Hospital on Sunday. The Queen led tributes to Captain Sir Tom, recognizing the inspiration he provided for the whole nation and others across the world. His daughters said they shared laughter and tears with their father in their last final few hours together. Announcing his death, Hannah Ingram Moore and Lucy Tierra all said the last year of their father's life had been nothing short of remarkable. So, here we go. Just a heads up, if you're 100 years old, you're at high risk. And going to Ireland, or to Larne, North Ireland, to be more precise, Ireland's Prime Minister on Tuesday condemned the intimidation of officials carrying out post-Brexit checks at... I'm talking too loud. Or maybe my headphones are up too loud. I don't know. Anyway, Ireland's Prime Minister on Tuesday condemned the intimidation of officials carrying out post-Brexit checks at Northern Irish ports as a very sinister and ugly development. The intimidation led to the EU Commission to temporarily withdraw its staff deployed in Northern Ireland to oversee the checks. Local officials were pulled out earlier. Many pro-British unionists fiercely opposed the new trade barriers introduced between Northern Ireland and the rest of the United Kingdom as part of the Northern Ireland Protocol, a standalone deal for the region after Britain left the EU. Northern Ireland's devolved government temporarily suspended some inspections at the ports of Larne and Belfast late on Monday after a local council withdrew staff over safety concerns, and police said they would increase controls. Yo. Kicking computers sometimes makes you feel better. I would condemn the intimidatory tactics against workers. It's a very sinister and ugly development, Irish Prime Minister Michael Martin told reporters. The council, whose staff inspected goods at Larne Port, said serious concerns around their safety were raised after a rise in sinister and menacing behavior in recent weeks, including the appearance of graffiti describing port staff as targets. The local mayor said he had received intelligence that people were taking down the car registration numbers of port staff. A senior member of the Democratic Unionist Party, the region's largest unionist party, which has been calling on London to seek to remove the new trade barriers, appealed for calm, and partly blamed the EU for acting crassly in trying to prevent vaccine exports through the Irish border. A blunder by EU officials is briefly invoking and abruptly reversing emergency powers in the protocol during a showdown with Britain over COVID-19 vaccines has further angered unionists. So, yeah, and then it just kind of goes on. It's just the one piece that might be worthwhile is members of the DUP, or the Democratic, that party, and non-sectarian alliance party reported that their constituency officials had been defaced with similar graffiti. One read, RIP GFA. That's Rest in Peace, Good Friday Agreement. You shouldn't threaten people, but something has to be done, said William Beggs, a Larne resident, out walking his dog around the overwhelmingly Protestant town, where some celebrate their identity and loyalty to the British Crown, by painting road edgings in red, white, and blue of the British flag. So, basically, as predicted, Ireland and Northern Ireland and the country of Ireland, having a border, and one being EU state and one not, is causing tensions to rise. I don't know. I don't want to wish ill on anybody, but I don't know. It's just the dumbest thing ever. I don't see how anyone I don't understand anyone that supported the UK leaving the EU and doing it in such a stupid way. It's almost like the US in every trade deal it's ever in. I don't know. It's just frustrating. I'm in a bad mood and it's tainting the show and I'm sorry. I'll try to be better. Can't guarantee it. Maybe tomorrow I'll be better. The EU's police agency on Monday warned travelers to watch for organized crime gangs selling fake COVID negative certificates at airports, sometimes for as much as 300 euros each. The warning from Europol comes after police busted several suspects selling forged certificates, declaring people COVID-19 negative at airports in Britain and France, online, and through mobile messaging chat apps in Spain and the Netherlands. Many EU countries and others now require proof that passengers are not infected by the disease, which has killed more than 2.2 million people around the world. As long as travel restrictions remain in place due to the pandemic, it's very likely that criminals will seize the opportunity of producing and selling fake COVID-19 test certificates. Given the widespread technological means available in the form of high-quality printers and different software, fraudsters are able to produce high-quality counterfeit, forged, or fake documents, the Hague-based police agency said. French police late last year broke up a forgery ring at Charles de Gaulle Airport outside Paris, selling fake certificates for between 150 and 300 euros. We talked about that story. Intelligence suggests that in the UK, fraudsters were caught selling bogus COVID-19 test documents for £100, faking the name of a genuine laboratory on the false certificates it added. In one recent case, a man was arrested 10 days ago at Luton Airport in Britain on suspicion of selling fake COVID papers. In Spain, police arrested a man selling forged papers for 40 euros online, while in the Netherlands, scammers were doing the same via mobile messaging applications. So, yeah, surprise, surprise, the people who are selfish enough to be traveling for fun during a global pandemic are also the people willing to spend money to spread the disease around the world. Magic. Well, let's go to some people who are truly suffering. We'll go over here to Bangladesh. Rohingya refugees from Myanmar living in camps in Bangladesh condemned the military coup in their homeland and said it makes them more fearful to return. A counterinsurgency operation by Myanmar's military in 2017 involving mass rape, murders, and the torturing of villages drove more than 700,000 Rohingya Muslims into neighboring Bangladesh. Bangladesh has hosted them in crowded refugee camps and is eager to begin sending them back to Buddhist-majority Myanmar. Several attempts at repatriation under a joint agreement failed because the Rohingya refused to go, fearing more violence in a country that denies them basic rights, including citizenship. Refugees said Tuesday, "They are more afraid now that the military is in complete control. The military killed us, raped our sisters and mothers, torched our villages. How is it possible for us to stay safe under their control?" said Kin Mong, head of the Rohingya Youth Association in the camps in Cox's Bazar district. Any peaceful repatriation will hugely be impacted, he told the Associated Press. It will take a long time because the political situation in Myanmar is worse now. Welcome, exiled. Hello. Hello. Good to see you. So, yeah. I don't know what Bangladesh was thinking. It's like, oh, a military regime has staged a coup. It's time to send these 700,000 people back to their homeland. It's like, come on, guys. So, anyway. Yeah, so it's very sad. Very sad indeed. Maybe they'll get to go home. Well, from not getting to go home, people in Nigeria are having trouble breathing. Nigeria is facing an oxygen shortage as COVID-19 is surging there. Amid a second wave of coronavirus infections, hospitals in Nigeria's capital of Abuja have come close to running out of oxygen, and demand has increased in Lagos sevenfold. There's a video of this on Reuters if you want to actually get more detail. Sorry, I had to cough. But yeah, it's very sad. There's a two-minute video if you want to see it, but it's similar to what's going on in Brazil, where the need, just the need for oxygen from all the people who have COVID and are on respirators is just too high. So hopefully, that just seems like the worst way to go. I've heard them refer to people with this as like having a happy hypoxia, where you don't know that you're severely deficient in oxygen. So hopefully that's the case with the people, all the people who are dying without oxygen. Anyway, that's just a scary way to die. All right, well, let's go to a different way to die. Israel and Kosovo diplomatic ties have been slammed by Serbia and Turkey. So Serbia's foreign ministers expressed dismay over Israel's decision to recognize Kosovo, a former Serbian province whose statehood Belgrade denies, saying officials were not happy with the development. The reaction came a day after Israel and Kosovo established diplomatic ties under a deal brokered by the United States, marking a victory for Pristina's efforts to gain full global recognition of the independence it declared in 2008, following a war with Serbia in the 1990s. So, see how that goes. It's interesting that Israel is recognizing a small oppressed state, given that Palestine exists. We've invested serious efforts in our relations with Israel in recent years, and we are not happy with this decision, Serbian Foreign Minister Nikola Selaković told public broadcasters RTS on Tuesday. That's Romeo Tanga Sierra on Tuesday. Israel's move will undoubtedly influence relations between Serbia and Israel, he said. Most Western countries have recognized Kosovo, but its rejection by Serbs' key allies Russia and China has seen it locked out of the United Nations. Until Monday, Israel was another key holdout on Belgrade's side. Since establishing ties in 1991, the countries have maintained good relations with growing Israeli investment in the small Balkan state. And, yeah, so that's going on. So hopefully there nothing breaks out there, but not looking good. Well, let's go ahead and go down to Africa. We've got to check in with our favorite politician and oppressed person. Ugandan opposition says 3,000 of their supporters seized since November. Ugandan opposition leader Bobby Wine and his party said on Tuesday that around 3,000 of his supporters had been detained or abducted by state agencies since November, when protests flared over his arrest during a presidential election campaign. The police said they were investigating all reports and disappearances. They have previously said they'd arrested nearly 600 people in connection with November unrest and accused protesters of rioting and looting. Government spokesman Ofwono Opondo and President Yoweri Museveni's spokesman, Don Wanyama, did not immediately answer telephone calls seeking comment on these assertions. Yeah, the news are normal when they does not look good. Wine, who is also a pop star, on Monday filed a court. Why? I don't know why they keep bringing it up. I feel like they're trying to reduce his credibility or somehow alter perception or something. It's like, yeah, he was the president. He was the second. He came in second in the presidential race. He's like, He may also have a music record, but it just seems weird. Anyway, on Monday, filed a court challenge to the results, which we talked about yesterday. So yeah, they're saying thousands of people are missing, and the police are saying we'll look into it. So keep an eye out on Reuters. I will let you know if I see anything else about it. All right, we're at 17 minutes past the hour, which is just a little over halfway through. So I've got an educational song for you today. It's also a bit loud, so you may need to turn your speakers down while the song's playing. It's really short, though, only about 95 seconds, a minute and 35. This comes from a band called Common Denominator. It's a kind of comedy spin-off of Reggie and the Full Effect. And Reggie of Reggie and the Full Effect, he was a keyboard player for the Get Up Kids a long time ago. So anyway, if any of that means anything to you, you may enjoy this. But anyway, this is a song called Linking Verbs. It's about linking verbs.

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3: Yes, there you go. And now, there you go. You now know what linking verbs are, and you're ready to take on the world. Let's go ahead and jump into some tech news. Got some nice tech news for you today. First up, one of the most evil giant corporations in the planet that deserves to burn to the ground, Amazon, has agreed to pay $61.7 million to settle charges it stole drivers' tips. Amazon.com, Incorporated, agreed to pay more than $61.7 million to settle allegations it cheated Amazon Flex drivers out of nearly one-third of tips from customers for more than 2 years, the Federal Trade Commission said on Tuesday. The money paid to the FTC will be used to compensate drivers, the agency said. The FTC says Amazon, in 2015, advertised that a program called Flex would pay drivers $18 to $25 an hour to make deliveries and that they would receive 100% of any tips. But in late 2016, Amazon secretly reduced its own contribution to drivers' pay. Amazon used the customers' tips to make up the difference between the new lower hourly rate and the promised rate. The FTC said Amazon dropped the controversial payment model in August 2019 after the agency opened an investigation. Amazon said it disagreed that the way it reported to pay drivers to drivers was unclear. In total, Amazon stole nearly one-third of drivers' tips to pad its own bottom line, Commissioner Rohit Chopra, a Democrat. Rohit Chopra said in the statement. I'm just going to start omitting things that are like blatantly like trying to get you to think a certain way because it just pisses me off when I read it. He urged the FTC to examine whether workers need to be protected from other dominant middlemen. So we'll see what happens. But yeah, fuck you, Amazon. Next thing. The U.S. spent $2.2 million on a cybersecurity system that wasn't implemented and might have stopped a major hack. The software company SolarWinds unwittingly allowed hackers' code into thousands of federal computers, a cybersecurity system called InToto, that's I-N-T-O-T-O, which the government paid to develop but never required, might have protected against this. This is from ProPublica, so I'm going to be skipping around in it because it's a little long. As America struggles to assess the damage from the devastating SolarWinds cyber attack discovered in December, ProPublica has learned of a promising defense that could shore up the vulnerability the hackers exploited. A system the federal government funded but has never required its vendors to use. The massive breach, which U.S. intelligence agencies say was likely Russian in origin, penetrated the computer systems of critical federal agencies, including... yeah, sorry, if you've got gentle ears... I did curse a little bit. I'm grumpy. Including the Department of Homeland Security, the Treasury Department, the National Institutes of Health, and the Department of Justice, as well as a number of Fortune 500 corporations. The hackers remained undetected, free to forage for months. The hackers infiltrated the systems by inserting malware into routine software updates that SolarWinds sent to customers to install on its products, which are used to monitor internal computer networks. Software updates customarily add new features, remove bugs, and boost security, but in this instance, the hackers commandeered the process by slipping in malicious code. Some companies have embraced, well, let's see, I'm skipping. The problem spurred development of a new approach backed by $2.2 million in federal grants and available for free, aimed at providing end-to-end protection for the software supply pipeline. Named InToto, Latin for as a whole, it is the work of a team of academics led by Justin Campos, an associate computer science and engineering professor at New York University. Campos has made securing software supply chain his life's work. In 2013, Popular Science named him as one of brilliant 10 scientists under 40. Campos and his colleagues believe that the InToto system, if widely deployed, could have blocked or minimized the damage from the SolarWinds attack, but that didn't happen. The federal government has taken no steps to require its software vendors, such as SolarWinds, to adopt it. Indeed, no government agency has even inquired about it, according to Campos. In security, you almost never go from making something possible to impossible, Campos told ProPublica during two video interviews from Shanghai, where he's teaching. You go from making it easy to making it hard. We would have made it much harder for the SolarWinds attackers and most likely would have stopped the attack. Although the SolarWinds breach was a really sneaky approach, Campos said, and Toto definitely can protect against this. It's very possible to catch this. The A rule for the E name is not our world. The American... Yep, it's very weird. Anyway, the article goes on and on, but the big thing is that precisely what the hacker saw and stole has yet to be determined and is under investigation. The full impact of the breach is becoming clearer, as we now know it touches several tech companies, including Microsoft. Software giant has also labored to limit the damage by helping seize an internet domain in the U.S. that hackers used to siphon data from some SolarWinds customers. So, and I don't think siphon is the proper terminology here, because they're not going from a larger body to like a smaller body using a pressure difference or anything. But anyway, what am I going to say? Surprise, surprise. Nobody listened to the systems administrators or security guys when it came to doing anything that cost money. Speaking of things that cost money, GameStop short interest falls to $5.8 billion, S3 Partners says. So, short interest in the GameStop Corp declined as the video game retailer's stock price dropped and the number of shares shorted fell modestly, according to the latest data from the analytics firm S3 Partners. The value of GameStop short interest stood at $5.81 billion, down from $8.8 billion a day earlier, according to Ihor Dusanowski, Managing Director of Predictive Analytics at S3. The number of shares shorted fell by about 1 million to 2609, according to S3. With GameStop shares falling to 130.25 early on Tuesday, GameStop shorts were up $2.5 billion on a market-to-market basis, cutting their year-to-date loss at $10.1 billion. With the number of shares shorted falling, it looks like the long shareholders are starting to get out of some of their positions, which is true. So, that is what's happening. GameStop, basically, what looks like happened was, surprise, surprise, a crowd of people who you told, hey, if we don't sell and just accept significant losses, we can force something to happen. is not something you can do with a random collection of people who've put their life savings into to garbage, you know? Anyway. Deep breath. It's okay. I'm just a little grumpy, but that's fine. Really appreciate you guys listening today. We've only got about 2 minutes or so to go, so I'm going to go through the headlines that made it in the U.S. that were kind of news to me. FBI is reporting 2 agents killed, 3 wounded, and the suspect dead in a Florida attack. 2 FBI agents were fatally shot and 3 wounded while trying to serve a search warrant in Florida, prompting a SWAT team to storm an apartment building where the suspect was holed up as neighbors huddled inside their homes. So, the FBI had come to the apartment complex to serve a federal search warrant in connection with a case involving child pornography and violent crimes against children. AOC, Alexandria Ocasio-Cortez, says she's a sexual assault survivor. You can read more about that on the BBC. Our friends at the World Socialist website at Whiskey Sierra, WSWS.org, that's Whiskey Sierra, Whiskey Sierra. Capitalism versus Socialism, the Pandemic and the Global Class Struggle. It was a great read. I'd suggest it to anybody. And what else? Fans were ejected after LeBron James confronted unmasked courtside Karen. 2 fans were removed after they, they took off their masks and wouldn't put them back on. And a Rochester mayor limits police pepper spraying a girl. Because in the U.S., there's a young girl. She was 9 years old. Some reason, she was handcuffed by the police and put in the back of a police car. And then they sprayed pepper spray in her face. And then they took her to jail. Because 9-year-olds deserve the full force of the law. So anyway, America, the beautiful. Fuck the police. They piss me off so much. What else? Yeah, that's kind of it. Thanks so much for listening. Like I said, I'm in a bad mood, and my emotions are high. So, anyway, let's just go ahead and get out of here. See you tomorrow. that sound means that our time's come to an end. Thanks for listening. I'll be back tomorrow and every weekday, Monday through Friday, before the Dubious Goals Committee with Tobe at 1900 UTC. Talk to you then.

0: It's 1900 UTC, and that means it's time for That's News to Me. I'm your host, DJ Marcus. Let's see what's happening in the world today. Oh, hello, hello, welcome, one and all. It is August 31st, 2021, and that means that it is Tuesday. Oh, man. So, I I might be getting yelled at virtually right now. But good old Amazon. US West 2.
1: Wow.

0: Okay. Let's get this going. Because the current time is 1930 UTC. And of course, that means it's time to begin another thrilling episode of The Dubious Ghosts. The Dubious Ghosts come a turn. Yep. Welcome to the Dubious Goals Committee. Hello. My name is Tobe, and I'm the chairman of the Dubious Goals Committee. And I am also outside today. I've come to Harrenhaven just because it was the fastest place to get to. Meaning the closest place? Well, not including the creek, I guess. But I wanted to stay level. Because it's going to be hot today. It's already borderline too hot for me to be out here. It's 70 degrees American. So it's what, like 21 C and going up? And half an hour ago, it was like much cooler. I remember looking at the thermometer, but now I can't remember. In half an hour, the temperature's gone up about 8 degrees. I mean, I looked at the temperature when I woke up. I woke up kind of early, checked the temperature, and it was already about the same as the indoor temperature of my house. And so I thought, oh, I better eat fast and get out there. Get out where? Get out somewhere. Somewhere where there's geese, obviously. Somewhere where there's owls, obviously. Yeah, so Harrenhaven. I've entered the forest, and I'm under some canopy, so that's good. The crazy thing about all this is that it is really still today. There's like no wind at all, which is great if you're walking around in the forest with a microphone. But now the sun is on me. It's going to get hot today. Oh, I'm not looking forward to it. I got stuff I gotta do today, including more laundry. Also, here's what makes my life even dumber. There's all these webs. I woke up, and everything is beautiful, right? And I claw myself upright. And I go up into the kitchen to make some tea and some waffles. Make my breakfast. Breakfast. This takes all of, I don't know. Does it take 5 minutes? Maybe a little bit more than 5 minutes, but certainly less than 10 minutes. And so I'm bringing my bowl of food back down, you know, so I can start checking my email and check B-board and everything I gotta do on SDF, right? So I come back down only to find the cat trying to cover something up. She's sitting on the floor and she's using her front paws to try to flip my blanket over something. Like, oh no, dad damn it, did the cat just pee on the blankets and stuff again? The floor. So I go over there to where the cat is. I lift a blanket up that she just flipped over something, and yes, we've got kitty pee on the carpet and on the banky. So I had to start cleaning up kitty pee. Then I had to throw the banky into. There's a squirrel right above me. I'm watching you, pal. Had to throw the banky into the washing machine. I got a bunch of other laundry I kind of got to do too. So I'm going to be doing some laundry today just for... Hi, bird. There's a bird standing right here. Oh, I'm trying to think of what do I want to wear tomorrow night, you know, because I'm a superstar. I got to plan whatever I wear for my gig tomorrow night. Well, the truth is I just don't have any clean clothes. You knew that. I didn't have to tell you that. Alright, so I'm walking out onto the boardwalk. Probably not going to be out here for very long because this is direct sunlight. But we got to go see if we can find any snappers. Or any scratties. Or perhaps some blue herons. I'm walking through the green tunnel right now. I'm about to get spit out over the water. Oh, the cattails are now eye level. Nice. And getting taller. You can hear the red-winged blackbirds. Are there frogs in the reeds? Yes, I can see a froggy. Hello, Mr. Frog. Hi, hi. All right. Oh, my God. Yeah, blue heron standing right here. One of the small guys. Jeez, I haven't been this close to a blue heron in a long time. That's 10, 20, 30 meters. He's on the inside of the pond here. He's about to make a strike, it looks like. Boom. Oh, and he got a delicious little fishy, and he swallowed it. Gloop. All right, so we got a fishing blue heron out here. Just glancing around, I don't see any other action. No ducks, no geese, no muskrats. Another strike. Boom, another hit. He's got another fishy in his beak. He goes chomp, chomp, chomp, chomp, chomp, chomp, chomp, and swallow. Boom. Oh, he's fishing. He's being very successful. He's still striding. He's walking around. He's kind of walking out towards the end of the boardwalk now. He's looking around. He's striding. He's looking. Did he hear me? He turned to look back at me. Hi, buddy. Oh, he's stretched out. He's got his neck out. He's going to go for another strike here. Oh, nope. False alarm. I think he found another one. My God, the sun is about... I gotta back off. Is he going for another strike? I'm walking backwards. He's seeing them. He's finding the fishies. He's finding the little fishies. And then he goes, strike and chomp. Alright, so I'm gonna duck back into the forest here. Oh my God, much cooler already. In the green tunnel here. The green tunnel here is this little path that leads out to the boardwalk. It's got so much stuff growing up around it that it literally grows over the top of you and creates sort of tunnel effect. And it's very green because of all the leaves. All right, let's walk back out here. Trying to see if our owl friend, blue heron right on the inside.
1: Perfect, thank you.
0: Got another photographer out here. Got to tell her all about little Junior Bluey. He is very nice. He is eating yummy fishies. Yummy, delicious fishies. All right, Sus Squirrel is in. Yeah, I see you. Okay, he's out of range. He's angry, but he's out of range. All right, I'm gonna step in front of the owl tree here. Where's my owl buddy? I don't know, she's up there somewhere, but I'm gonna cross the land bridge and get back into some shade here. While I tell you about what I did last night, which isn't all that exciting, but it started to cool off last night. Quick temperature dip. So at about 7 o'clock p.m. local time, I ran down to the creek to look for golf balls and other stuff. And I found nothing. I was down there for a while and... Ooh, wow. Cool. Somebody came through here and whacked out all the bad crap. Good job. So there's some deforestation going here, but don't worry, it's all the bad plant. Yeah, so I ran down to the creek last night thinking, oh, it was a nice day. Maybe there were some golf balls lost that I need to find. But there weren't. I found a couple white ones that weren't anything. But I put them in my pocket anyway, because the next thing I did was I came out here. Oh, wow, look at this burst of... There's some interesting comprinus here by this... by the entrance to the wall blind. The scaly cap kind, there's a whole big boom burst of them. All right, and out at the wall blind, what do we got? Looking into the back of the billabong. I don't see any ducks, there's no movement, there's no goozers, there's no scratties. There's probably frogs back there. But let's go out to the big blind. Because today's a very sunny day, and you know what that means. It means there's probably turtles on the turtle party log, having a turtle party. Because that's what they do. Right, so last night, after I found no golf balls in the creek, I thought, okay, I'll come down here. So I drove over here, parked in the parking lot, and I went out and I walked to the fence line at the golf course. I think I ran into another one or two golf balls, but I took the two golf balls that I found in the creek and I... and the two that I found in the golf course, and I put them in the normal spot. These were not golf balls that I wanted, and so I've been putting them up by the street, up by the beginning of a guardrail that goes over, that is for that bridge, and so somebody else can find them, the other person who is looking for them.
1: So
0: I'm good. So yeah, I'm actually moving golf balls around for somebody else. Wait, what was that in the... just walked by the guy. But there's something on the... oh, it's just a bird. There's birds flipping leaves on the forest floor. Leaf flippers. Yeah, so I was being charitable. And I'm, what's the word I'm looking for? Starts with an E. Wow. Listen to that. There's a woodpecker on a hollow tree somewhere. It was so loud it sounded like, I don't know, sounded like a drum roll. So the long and the short of it is that I found no good golf balls last night. That's fine. I was just out and about for the exercise anyway. All right. Turtle reproduction pond. What do we got? We got little birds striding around in the water. We got anybody hiding in the back there? No. We got... I see frog movement. That frog wants to check out that bird. Oh, the bird, he scared the bird, and the bird spooked, and then the frog spooked. That was hilarious. So, yeah. When I get home, I have to put the blanket in the dryer. Probably should start another load of laundry. Really don't have to, though. Probably could just do it later. Or tomorrow. All right, I'm approaching the turtle reproduction pond. I'm getting right down here into the... under the edge of the water here. To see if I can find any snappers. Okay, there's some birds. There's some birds birding around, and although I can't see any frogs, I know they're in here. Because I saw one swimming a second ago. Oh, there's a frog. There's a froggy head sticking his eyes out. There's another one. Okay, yeah, we got frogs. There's always frogs, kids. No turtle action, though. So let's go over to the big blind. and see what we can find. Ooh. Oh, and I might work on a little bit of music today. You know, for the show tomorrow night. I realize that sounds ridiculous. Tobe, you have a gig and you don't even have the music. Huh? I've got some stuff. Doesn't mean I have everything, but this particular gig goes a little bit better if, what's that sound? If it's mostly improvised. So a great deal of it will be improvised. I've got some, what do I keep hearing? I've got some ambient backgrounds that I will then noodle to. So let's walk into the big blind here. What do we got? What do we got? Looking around, we don't have Jack. Except on the turtle party log, where there's two turtles. Two western painted turtles. They're both got shells about 15 centimeters long. 15 to 20 centimeters long. Where's the rest of them? Where's the rest of all the damn turtles? There's a lot of turtles in here, kids. It should be called Turtle and Frog Haven. There's only one blue heron here. I can see at least two turtles. All right, sticking my head out further. Is that a lump? Is that a shell lump right there? No, that's just a tree knot. Yeah, okay. Ow, having to stick my face out there is brutal because of the sun. Oh, a goose swims into view. It's a Kanata. A Kanata. Kanata. A Kanata goose. Or as they call them in Australia, a Canada cobra chicken. Why are people so afraid of Canada geese? I think they're hilarious. I think they're a hoot. I find them very non-threatening. Although they do like to do a lot of threatening stuff. They charge up on you. They will occasionally peck you. They will jump up and flap their wings at you. Another turtle is crawling up onto the turtle party log. There are now three turtles. Oh, and there's another one swimming up. Swimming up to the turtle party log. Is he going to climb out and climb up there? All right. Yeah. Third turtle has climbed up onto the... Oh, and there's a fourth one out there, too. We got... Is this a better angle? We got turtles congregating around the turtle party log, trying to decide if they want to get up there, soak up some sun, catch some rays. That's what turtles do in turtle parties. The three turtles that are on there now, oh, they got their necks stuck way out. They're feeling it. They're feeling the sun. Is this guy going to climb up in there or not? There are turtles in the water. The turtles in the water are just hanging out at the log going, yeah, we're cool. Okay. Yep, one guy, he's crawling up. He's got, I see, yep. Oh no, he slipped back. He had his little hand out and he was climbing up and pulling himself up and his head was sticking out. Okay, there he goes. He's got a better purchase. He's got a better grip. He's halfway out. He's got himself halfway on the log. Come on, buddy. Keep climbing. Ooh, he slipped a little bit. He's got a lot of moss on him. Maybe the moss is making him slippery. There he goes. He's got a better grip now. And he's, wait a minute. God damn it. He just sort of went sideways now. And he slips completely back into the water. Dude, get it together. I really want to leave because I'm in the sun and it's starting to hurt. Now he's just got his head sticking out. He's looking at the log. Come on, dude. Just... I know you have it in you. I know you have the perseverance. Come on. All right, one of the other turtles sort of backed up a little bit, maybe to make room for this guy. Brought his head back down in. Come on. So the guy in the water still got his head stuck out of the water, and he's looking up at the log. I think he's looking for a better angle. But I'm going to have to step away because I'm in direct sun and it is unpleasant. Come on, dude. Okay, so I saw Flipper's out of the water. He's pulling himself up onto the log. He's halfway up already. Come on. Come on, dude. Push. Push it. Push it. Oh, looks like he's up. It looks like he's up. He's still covered in moss, but yeah, okay. Finally. This guy made it up onto the turtle party log. There are now four turtles on the turtle party log. That means I can now walk away and try to get back into some shade. All right, so we got some good action out here today. We got turtles climbing up on logs. We got blue herons, or one blue heron at least, eating delicious fishies. Little bluegill fingerlings. Yummy, yummy, yummy. And we got frogs. We got various other kinds of birds. And squirrels. Always with the squirrels. Okay, it's going to be a hot day today, so I probably should water my lawn. Should I wait until it's the hottest part of the day? Or should I... Seems to me like I remember somebody telling me at one point, you want to water your lawn like early in the morning. That's when grass likes to grow. I suppose. So yeah, there's got to be some lawn watering today because... that's what I am. I'm that guy who's obsessed with watering his lawn. I'm sure you have that guy in your neighborhood. Well, yeah, that's me. I'm that guy now. Never saw that coming. Oh, I never saw that coming. I got an email this morning from Synth Knight. The account that Mike is using to send out synthesizer concert information and etc. This is our little sort of group, our little informal club. I guess we're calling it Synth Night. Very clever, very clever. But that's what it is. So yeah, what are we gonna do, right? So I got an email and it just says, there's two concerts coming up. Because what was it, last night or the night before, I emailed Mike and said, you know, we should probably announce concerts. I'm rounding Frog Harbor. There's no ducks. We might be past duck season. You only get the most ducks early in the spring, and then that's about it. Then we just get transitory ducks. Right, so there's concerts coming up, and that's when I remembered, oh, I should probably tell these guys about Exarban Village. But will that do any good? Is there any reason to? Bada-dee-blada-dee-da. Now you might be asking, Tobe, what is Exarban Village? Okay, well, back many, many eons ago, when I was a small child, we still had pari-mutuel betting. We still had horse racing out here in my town. Now the other photographer is looking for that owl. I actually was hearing this owl last night when I was looking for golf balls. I don't know if she's out right now or not, but... Yeah, anyway, to make a very short story of it all, We used to have a horse racing track here. It was a horse racing track and other hub of activity.

Yeah, well, eventually all that got torn out and a whole bunch of new stuff got built. And now it's this little neighborhood that is... Also, this neighborhood... Exarban was really close to the university. The Omaha branch of the State University of Nebraska. It is no longer part of the state. Or I thought, well, maybe it is. Something changed, but I don't care. They built a bunch of other stuff. They built some student housing. And there's a whole bunch of other crap in there, including a couple of hotels. And it's just sort of this general gathering spot, but it's got tons of stuff. And there's a food court, and there's a movie theater that is independent and locally owned. And there's just so much crazy stuff in there now, it's not even funny, including a couple of potential... Well, there are a couple music venues in there, and there's some other places that could become music venues, and there's big summer stuff happening. I got it. Should I get something together? Is it my concern? I don't know. I might want to play out there this summer, but then there's also Millwork Commons. Suddenly, there's just all these weird potential places. Now, of course, I heard a rumor from the deaf chef that it is, in fact, Kethro that books all this stuff out at Exarban Village. Okay, awesome. I already have an in. I already know the cool guy that matters. So, should we set something up? Should we get something going? I don't know. That's when I want to run by some of the other guys. I want to tell them, hey, you know, we got Exarban Village and blah, blah, blah. And I would love to talk to Kethro about it, but Kethro's gone. I think Kethro's in Detroit already. He told me that another night, every May, he goes out to Detroit. You know, to celebrate the music, you know, as a pilgrimage to, you know, the Mecca of techno. The Techno Mecca. All right, I'm standing sort of in the lawn behind the building at Herrenhaven. I'm right up the edge of the fence, 3 meters from the street. I can see golfers and golf carts. There's golfers right there. Lose some golf balls, you clowns. So I'm going to check for some golf balls. But you'll probably miss this because we're rapidly running out of time. And, oh, there's a slight breeze now. That feels lovely. That'll feel good while I'm looking for golf balls in the direct sun. And then I'm going to go home and drink delicious, yummy juice drinks. Oh, but I kind of have the bad juice. Anyway. Oh, and I ate all the ham yesterday. What am I going to have? Oh, lunch today is going to be ravioli. Maybe some ravioli aglio con olio? I don't know. You might hear all about it tomorrow on the next episode of The Dubious Goals Committee, a show that airs every damn day at 1930 UTC right here on Anon Radio. My name's Tobe. Geese are flying over. Wow.

Hello, everyone. Welcome. You're listening to Anon Radio. This is DJ User. I hope you're having a very nice evening, Tobe. It was a very good show. I very much enjoyed it. Very thoughtful. Very thoughtful.

thoughtful reflections on the lottery. We love to hear it, Toe. All right, I'm going to be having a quasi Christmas themed show this evening. Apologies for missing the Thanksgiving show, but I had I had better things to do. So now you're getting me. It's December 4th, 2024, and here we are going to begin our show, my show, with The Night Santa Went Crazy by Weird Al. Enjoy, everyone.

0: That was New York City by They Might Be Giants. Before that was Christmas in LA by Wolfpack. And then The Night Santa Went Crazy by Weird Al. I hope y'all are having a good time listening. I know y'all in a non-radio comm are really, really having a time. Y'all need to calm down. Just simmer down in there. Retro and Handy C, I understand. Internet arguments, but then you can't talk about my show and how good it is. So just shut up and get back to it. We're going to play a song by Kip Adada called Wet Dream.
1: It was April the 41st, being a quadruple leap year. I was driving through downtown Atlantis. My Barracuda was in the shop, so I was in a rented Stingray, and it was overheating. So I pull into a Shell station. They said I'd worn out my seals. I said, fix the damn thing and leave my private life out of it, okay, pal? While they were doing that, I walked over to a place called the Oyster Bar. A real dive. But I knew the owner. He used to play for the Dolphins. I said, hi, Gil! You have to yell, he's hard of hearing.

Bill was also down on his luck. Fact is, he was barely keeping his head below water. I bellied up to the sandbar. He poured me the usual rusty snail, hold the grunion, shaken, not stirred, with a peanut butter and jellyfish sandwich on the side, heavy on the mako. I slipped him a fin on porpoise. I was feeling good. I even dropped a sand dollar in a box for Jerry's squids for the halibut. Well, the place was crowded. We were packed in like sardines. They were all there to listen to the big band sounds of Tommy Dorsal. What soul? Tommy was rocking the place with a very popular tuna, Salmon Chanted Evening, and the stage was surrounded by screaming groupers, probably there to see the bass player. One of them was this cute little yellowtail, and she's giving me the eye. So I figured it's my chance for a little fun, you know, piece of Pisces. But she said things I just couldn't fathom. She was too deep, seemed to be under a lot of pressure. Boy, could she drink. She drank a lot. I said, what's your sign? She said, aquarium. I said, great, let's get tanked.

I invite her up to my place for a little midnight bait. 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She threw me that same old line. Not tonight, I got a haddock. And she wasn't kidding either, because in came the biggest, meanest-looking haddock I'd ever seen come down the pike. He was covered with mussels. He came over to me and said, listen, shrimp, don't you come trolling around here. What a crab. This guy was steamed. I could see the anchor in his eyes. I turned to him, I said, abalone, you're just being shellfish. Well, I knew there was going to be trouble, and so did Gil, because he's already in the phone to the cods. The haddock hits me with a sucker punch. I catch him with a left hook. He eels over. It was a fluke, but there he was, lying on the deck, flat as a mackerel. Kelpless. I said, forget the cods, Gil. This guy's going to need a sturgeon. Well, the yellowtail was impressed with the way I landed her boyfriend. She came over to me. She said, hey, big boy, you're really a game fish. What's your name? I said, Marlin.

Well, from then on, we had a whale of a time. I took her to dinner. I took her to dance. I bought her a bouquet of flounders. And then I went home with her. And what did I get for my trouble? Case of the clams.

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0: It's a Nakashima.
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0: a calendar book with the name of my insurance man,
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0: It's the Mark IV model. That's the one that's discontinued.
1: On the fourth day of Christmas, my true love gave to me
0: a simulated alligator wallet,
1: a calendar book with the name of my insurance man,
2: green polka dot pajamas
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0: And it comes in a leatherette case with holes in it so you could listen right through the case.
1: On the fifth day of Christmas, my true love gave to me
0: a statue of a lady with a clock where her stomach ought to be.
1: A simulated alligator wallet, a calendar book with the name of my insurance man,
2: green polka dot pajamas
1: and a Japanese transistor radio.
0: And it has a wire with a thing on one end that you could stick in your ear and a thing on the other end that you can't stick anywhere because it's bent.
1: On the sixth day of Christmas, my true love gave to me
0: a hammered aluminum nutcracker and all that other stuff
1: and a Japanese transistor radio. On the seventh day of Christmas, my true love gave to me
0: a pink satin pillow that says San Diego with fringe all around it and all that other stuff
1: and a Japanese transistor radio. On the eighth day of Christmas, my true love gave to me
0: an indoor plastic bird bath,
1: all that other stuff
0: and a Japanese transistor radio.
1: On the ninth day of Christmas, my true love gave to me
0: a pair of teakwood shower clocks
1: and a Japanese transistor radio. On the tenth day of Christmas, my true love gave to me
0: a chromium combination manicure scissors and cigarette lighter
1: and a Japanese transistor radio. On the 11th day of Christmas, my true love gave to me
0: an automatic vegetable slicer that works when you see it on television.

0: Who's that coming down the chimney with a bag over his shoulder? It's him! It's him! I thought he wasn't coming!
1: Where's the silverware, little boy?
0: In a dining room, like I told you!
1: And the jewelry?
0: Same place as last time. How about my cut?
1: The usual?
0: The usual. Join me on a chorus, okay?
1: Why not?

0: bat, bat.
1: Have a good season.
0: Excellent.
2: That was Nuttin' for Christmas by Stan Freeberg. Before that was On the First Day of Christmas, My True Love Gave to Me a Japanese Transistor Radio by Alan Sherman. And then before that was Wet Dream by Kip Adada. I hope you're having a great time listening to all of these comedy tunes. It really brings back memories, because a lot of these actually were featured on an album that I was given on a, like, someone burned a Dr. Demento album to a CD and gave it to me and said, you know, listen to this. and you know, I did again and again, and it's burned into my memory. Anyway, we're going to play a tune from one of my favorite artists. You may know this. Lemon Demon put out an album, I Am Become Christmas. One of the songs I'm going to play off of that one is titled Crypto Santa. Enjoy.

Have you seen me like this? I walked through the path of the bee. At first I thought I was okay, but overnight.

That was The 12 Days of Christmas by Straight No Chaser. Before that was I Am Santa Claus. Yeah, that's right, by Bob Rivers. And then Crypto Santa by Lemon Demon. It's very silly. I don't know if y'all listen to Straight No Chaser. Obviously, if you're completely unfamiliar with the concept, they are a completely a cappella band, and they put a lot of good music. Next up, I'm gonna play some more Bob Rivers simply because I also had a bunch of his albums downloaded on CDs that I'd play forever. So here is I Came Upon a Roadkill Deer.

0: Hi.
1: Hey.
0: How are you?
1: Okay.
0: Miss you.
1: Miss you too.
0: Xmas.

That was the What's It To You chorus from, again, Bob Rivers. Before that was Text Me Merry Christmas by Street No Chaser featuring Kristen Bell, which I was very surprised. I had known this song before, but I didn't know Kristen Bell was in it, and I didn't know that she could sing. Before that was I Came Upon a Roadkill Deer by Bob Rivers. You may notice a pattern, mostly because at the moment I can't think of any other artists that have been doing Christmas music, Christmas comedy music very much. And it's revisiting Bob Rivers is very special because it's from that period of time where, well, maybe not a period of time, he just kind of makes slightly offensive music, and by slightly I mean sometimes it's pretty offensive. One of the albums is White Trash Christmas, which is just kind of sucks. Some of the songs are good. As I recall, the one where he like does a parody of Eminem but for Christmas was funny. It was very much, you know, too true to form for Eminem. Anyway, I'm going to play some more Bob Rivers. Here's Didn't I Get This Last Year?

0: year?
1: Didn't I get this last year?
0: Didn't I get this last year?
1: I'm sure I got this last year.
0: Didn't I get this last year?
1: Yeah, well, thanks. No, it's really very nice.
0: Didn't I get this last year?
1: I've always wanted something like this. No?

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Fill the cup and don't say when. Kill the turkeys, ducks, and chickens. Mix the punch, drag out the dickens. Even though the prospect sickens, brother, here we go again. On Christmas Day, you can't get sore. Your fellow man you must adore. There's time to rob him all the more. The other 306, a D, a 4. Relations, sparing no expense'll, send some useless old utensil or a matching pen and pencil. Just the thing I need. How nice. It doesn't matter how sincere it is, nor how heartfelt the spirit. Sentiment will not endear it. What's important is the price.

0: let the raucous sleigh bells jingle. Hail our dear old friend Kris Kringle, driving his reindeer across the sky. Don't stand underneath when they fly by.
1: And that was Tom Lehrer with A Christmas Carol. Before that was Sad by Lemon Demon. And then Didn't I Get This Last Year by Bob Rivers. Thank you so much for listening to my show. I think I might actually end up cutting it off a little bit early tonight. I also will likely not be at my show in the next coming few weeks due to personal matters. So I don't know if I will even play a show for the rest of the year, but I will try to be back in January so that I can play some more songs for y'all. Besides, I think I've pretty much ran through my repertoire of comedy Christmas. Though I'm sure there's plenty more out there. You can send your suggestions to my email address, codysseus@sdf.org, codysseus@sdf.org. Send me some Christmas music suggestions, some things that are fun. There's too many serious Christmas songs. Yeah, so I'm going to play one more song. Yeah, I appreciate it, Bob Jonkman. Yeah, great, perfect. I'm going to play one more song, and then I'll probably give you another little see you later and call it. So here is another Lemon Demon tune, Christmas Will Be Soon.

0: And that leaves a minute left to the end to UTC 21 hours. Thank you so much for listening. And yeah, we may or may not see you. I appreciate Ratchway for the request for three more shows, but you know, that ain't gonna happen. No way. And yeah, I'm gonna call it for tonight. Thank you so much for listening, and happy holidays, everyone. Take care.
1: Hello, this is Tobe coming to you live from a location approximately 1 kilometer to the south of the most heavy fighting in this conflict to date. You would know what this is all about if you would just tune into the Dubious Goals Committee every day at 1930 UTC. Don't be another casualty. 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

everything's not what it seems. 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